0: Hey, hello, hello, hello. Is this on? It is, it's on. Hello. Thanks, everybody. That's Isaac Weinmiller on the bass. Woo! Josh Poole on the drums. The name of this band is Good Hot Food. It's a tasty, delicious, good time. We're gonna play a song now about mist, which is kind of appropriate with the current smoke situation. So try to enjoy it.
1: What about mist?
0: Well, I'm not gonna do the whole story. Isaac wants me to tell everything. I'm not gonna do that. Just let's know it's about mist, and now it's about smoke.

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We're going to play a Billy Strayhorn song now.

0: Thanks, everybody. Isaac Weinmiller on the bass, Josh Poole on the drums. I'm Alex Robolato. That was good hot food. That was a little appetizer-sized serving. Thanks a lot. And thanks, Bob Wall, and all the people at Slam for doing this every year. It's my favorite summer weekend. Have a good night. Page of the People's Band is next.
1: One more time, everybody. Good hot food. Let them hear it. They can hear you. Let them hear it. Yeah. Stick around. Page of the People. Page of the People are coming up next. In the meantime, get yourself something cold to drink. The beer and wine tent is to my left over there. Welcome and thanks so much for coming out. The 2026 Slam Festival, everybody. I'm the tall boy from the Eagle Radio Station. Thanks so much for coming out. Appreciate you being here. I'll be hosting all weekend. Tomorrow, you guys, 4 o'clock, Corgi races. Who here has seen a Corgi race before? Anybody? You have?
2: 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We've got one more act tonight, Page and the People's Band. We're going to be getting set up here. We'll be right back in a short while. 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
3: We heard a reprise of Earth doing Teeth of Lion's Rule, The Divide. Earth 2 was the album. Little Lady Luck from Richard Swift, The How of It Sped, Bing and Ruth, Clay Pigeons by Blaze Foley, Hollywood, Michael Nesmith. Yeah, we're going backwards. Let's keep going. We're wrapping up here. Here's a little Alan Vega and Company Suicide doing Ghost Rider. Thank you for joining us at Stargazer Country. 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

0: All right. We've got Page and the People Band ready to go here at Slam 2026 at Bogart Park.
1: So I just wanted to come out and say thank you so much for showing up this weekend in the smoke and the heat. Thank you so much to my board of a fabulous 8 human beings who work all year to put this on for you. Yeah, come on, all year. There you go. This is my plea to you, much like this is Paige and the People's Band.
2: Thank you.
1: This is Slam and the People's event. We need you to participate. I need board members, I need volunteers, I need donations, I need whatever you can give it, if it is time, money, art, enthusiasm, excitement, the word of mouth, anything. We are little, but we are mighty if we are together. Join Slam in bringing art to the people every summer for free. Thank you so much for being here and supporting your community. We'll see you in a bit. Yeah.
2: Yeah, baby.
1: Yeah. And that's my closing.
3: Yes. Noah Massey, everybody. When you think ED, think Noe. Once again, you guys, thanks so much for coming out and braving the smoke. We appreciate you being out here. You know, everybody talks about how bad the smoke is. Nobody ever talks about the good things about the smoke. Like, I've got a brisket in my pocket that's just about done. So, thank you.
2: I love that one.
3: You'll get your $5 later, believe me. Yeah. Thanks to our major sponsors, Lionheart Cannabis, Leaf Filter Gutter Protection, Culligan Water, Bozeman, and Town & Country Foods. Ladies and gentlemen, are you ready? I said, are you ready? I don't know how your day has gone, but your night's about to get great. Ladies and gentlemen, my sister, Paige and the People's Band.

say that we're your very own. I mean, we're from right here in Bozeman. There's so many familiar faces around here. Almost feels like playing in a

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I'm like you, I'm like, oh, shit. That's my song right there. That's the rhythm I like. Hoo-wee! All right. This next song is a tune by The Dip. Anybody know The Dip? Yeah! We had a lovely opportunity to open for these fine folks. Once upon a time at Rialto. And they couldn't have been nicer to us. Really, really. Anyway, this is called O.P. Jebediah, for no apparent reason.

Thank you so much. That's young Kyle Shearer on the trumpet for y'all this evening. Come on, Kyle. Come on, Kyle. That's right. Woo, Kyle. Come on, Kyle. I can't stop saying it like Cartman because I'm a child, apparently. Hey, Kyle. Oh, hey, Kyle. What can I say? I'm a product of my upbringing. Yeah.

That's too much fun. Everybody, Mr. Alex Robalata on the guitar for you this evening. Alex, come on. Oh. Well. Okay.

0: push it on.
1: Thank you so much. Thank you. Yes. This next tune is one by Leon Bridges. It's a groove. It's a feel.

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Thank you, thank you. That's Mr. Matt Powell Palm on the saxophone for you today. Matter? Yes, sir. Oh, yeah. Oh, yeah.

0: Thank you so much, thank you so much. Mr. Mike Koziel on the keyboards and organ for you tonight. Mikey!
1: Thank you.
0: Everybody, we're Paige and the People's Band, and I've already had the best time tonight. Thank you so much for coming out. Thank you so much for supporting SLAM. Support local artists and musicians. That's right. That's right. All right. Maybe we should play a song they've actually heard now. So it's for my brother-in-law, Keith. He said that's his favorite tune.
2: Oh.
0: Mm-hmm. The MC tonight, my brother-in-law, Keith Crutchkoff. Come on, can we give Keith some love? Yeah, Keith. Come on. He's so charming.

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0: players, ladies and gentlemen. How about those horn players? Oh my goodness. That's when they grow an extra lung. It's just for that song. That's right. All right.
1: And she puts another song.

0: body, yeah. All right. It feels good. It feels good to let loose. It feels good to let it out. Let it out, man. Everybody, this is Mr. Chris Narrow on the drums. Uh-huh. That's right. They don't make him like Chris Narrow. He all handsome and talented. Guess what else? He can sing too. I could just leave. What do you think, Chris? You gonna sing this song with me?
1: Let's get it.
0: Yeah, baby.

sir. Yes, sir. All right. This next tune was written in 1969. Was made famous by none other than the incomparable Roberta Flack. It's called Compared to What?

Thank you so much. Hey, thank you. Yeah. Oh, yeah. Oh, my goodness. Whew. Ladies and gentlemen, we've got Mr. Michael Steele on the bass for you this evening. Yeah. Michael Steele. Yeah. Cool name, cooler guy. Uh-huh.

0: like me.
1: Thank you so much. Thank you. Matt Pal Palm on the saxophone. Yeah. All right. It's in our hometown we feel totally comfortable to get completely carried away. Yeah.

0: Thank you so much. Where my wolves at? Yeah, nothing but wolves in this town. That's right. Hoo-wee. Hoo-wee. Yeah, let's do it. I want to give a quick shout out to my friends over here at Lionheart Cannabis. That's right. That's right. Those good folks are my bread and butter. That's your friend Paige's day job. That's right. Good for, I think they all left. They're not even hearing this. But just so you know, you're good people, family operated, been around a lot of years.
1: Who's that?
0: Yeah, they got the munchies. All right, let's do it.

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That feels like hope. 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

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She's so excited, just let her do what she wants.

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Yeah. Look for him around town. If you don't know, you ought to know Alex Robilotta. He's always playing, man. But now we got him playing rock. Michael Steele on the bass. Yeah.

Yeah. Yeah. Everybody, we're Paige and the People's Band. We're from just right here in Bozeman, and we've had such a blast playing for you tonight. Thank you so much for having us. Thank you, Slam. Thank you, Pat Loken. Thank you, Bob Wall. Thank you, Keith Krutchkoff. Thank you, Noah Massey, and all of you for giving us a party. Thanks again, everybody. Cheers. We have one more song for you. It's a little bit of a Bozeman closer tradition, this song.

0: Thank you so, so much, everybody. 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Thank you, Slam. We're Paige and the People's Band. We hope to see you again real soon. Cheers, y'all.
1: Paige and the People's Band right there. Let them hear it. Keep it going. Yeah, come on now. Yeah, I saw you guys dancing out there. Hell yeah. That's my sister-in-law right there.
2: All right, that was Paige and the People's Band live at the Slam Festival in Bogart Park. That does it for tonight's music. We'll be back again tomorrow. We'll be broadcasting starting at noon. You got to mute it. And so we'll hope you tune in tomorrow. We'll start at noon with the Bozeman Municipal Band. So we'll... Oh, maybe they're going to do another one.
0: All right.
3: That's minor. Sorry, E minor.
0: Here's a tune by Silk Sonic. You want to hear a white mountain girl try to rap?
4: Woo. It's going to be awesome.
0: It's a fun one. Let's do it. Come
4: on,
0: y'all.
4: It's going to be awesome.
0: Come on. Plug it in. We're plugging in the bass. All right.
5: Here we go. One, two. 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

0: Thank you so much, everybody. 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
1: Keep it going, Paige and the People's Band right there, you guys. Yeah. So good.
2: All right, that wraps up this broadcast of Slam 2026, the first day. We'll be back again tomorrow. Hope you'll tune in. Hope you'll come down to the park and check out the art, support the musicians and the artists, and keep it tuned right here. We've got the Eclectic Elevator and then Unclaimed Freight coming up at 10. So keep it locked on KGVM. Have a great night, everyone.

0: All right. Let's go back on that last set list here. This is KGVM Bozeman, your community radio in Bozeman. We heard Animal Chuki playing Amaria Maracuya. Before that, we heard Rob Zombie with 18th Century Cannibals, Excitable Morlocks, and a One-Way Ticket on the Ghost Train off the album The Lunar Injection Kool-Aid Eclipse Conspiracy. And we heard Spongle before that, a track by Beck called Novocaine. We heard Rob Zombie with Boom Boom Boom. Rob Zombie hovering over the dull earth. Spongle, Nothing Is Something Worth Doing. Okay, that was on the last little set there. We also heard a track off this vinyl album by Edgar Winter with, what was it called? Undercover Man. Edgar Winter. Alright, let's get back to the music. KGVM is brought to you by volunteers and listener support. If you'd like to get involved, we encourage you to do so. The next place you can find us is at Slam Festival in Bozeman. So come find us right by the stage at Boger Park this next weekend during Slam Fest.
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All right, we just heard Orishas with Desaparecidos off the album Emigrante.

We heard Mexican Institute of Sound with a track called Mexico. We heard Infected Mushroom with Here We Go, Go, Go. Ace Ventura with Moments of Ecstasy. Fox with a track called Leyenda. And we started the set off with Rob Zombie, The Serenity of Witches, off the album The Lunar Injection Kool-Aid Eclipse Conspiracy. Yes, indeed. And just a reminder to you listeners, you are listening to 95.9 FM, Bozeman. 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
1: I hear that sound. The soothing sound of a baseball game. I got the peanut gallery over here. It's two bums. They don't have anything to say. As usual. Okay, so it's just after the top of the hour. And for some reason, you are tuned into another edition of Unclaimed Freight. You might want to... I don't know. Think about that. It is Saturday night after all, right? And you are also tuned into KGVM Bozeman, 95.9, KGVM.org. As Bob likes to say, the mirror of the Gallatin Valley. What am I thinking? Tonight's theme is... 53rd and Lex, which is, you know, I don't know, it's Midtown on the east side. I was kind of, my pal Johnny Sunder was here last week, and we were talking about all these, you know, all these weird little deep dives in New York that two old New Yorkers would naturally fall into, and, we were going on about how cool, like, nobody does music in film as well as Marty Scorsese, right? Mm-hmm. I mean, it's just really, you know, it's the standard. So we're doing 53rd and Lex, and it's NYC vibes tonight, and kind of through the, a little bit through the Scorsese lens. So with that, we're going to start off with Bernard Herrmann, who was a legendary composer, soundtrack artist, a really, really great artist. And he did the music to Taxi Driver, which we're going to listen to right now.
2: May 10th. Thank God for the rain, which has helped wash away the garbage and the trash off the sidewalks. I'm working long hours now, 6 days a week, sometimes 7 days a week. It's a long hustle, but it keeps me real busy. I can take in $350 a week, sometimes even more when I do it off the meter. All the animals come out at night. Buggers, queens, fairies, dopers, junkies, sick, venal. Someday a real rain will come and wash all this scum off the streets. I go all over. I take people to the Bronx, Brooklyn. I take them to Harlem. I don't care. Don't make no difference to me. It does to some. Some won't even take spooks. Don't make no difference to me. Each night when I return the cab to the garage, I have to clean the back seat. Some nights I clean off the blood. 12 hours of work and I still can't sleep. Damn. Days go on and on. They don't end. All my life needed was a sense of someplace to go. I don't believe that one should devote his life to morbid self-attention. I believe that someone should become a person like other people.

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0: June 29th. I gotta get in shape now. From now on, it'll be 50 push-ups each morning, 50 pull-ups. From now on, it'll be total organization. Every muscle must be tight. The idea had been growing in my brain for some time. 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
1: You talking to me? 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Well, then who the hell else are you talking to? Talking to me? Well, I'm the only one here. Who do you think you're talking to? Oh, yeah? Huh? Okay.
0: Listen, you screwheads. Here is a man who would not take it anymore. A man who stood up against the scum, the dogs, the filth. Here is someone who stood up. Now I see it clearly. My whole life is pointed in one direction. 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

0: All right. Unclaimed Freight on KGVM Bozeman 95.9. Or as the French say, 95.9. And it is just past the bottom of the hour, and tonight's theme is 53rd and Lex. And I'm going to quickly sort of go through what we did. And we started out with Robert De Niro and Bernard Herrmann, Diary of a Taxi Driver. And following that, we had Lou Reed, Walk on the Wild Side. I mean, it's like the most New York song ever. The Chips, Rubber Biscuit. The New York Dolls, Stranded in the Jungle. Then we had... let's see here. We jumped around a little bit. The Heartbreakers from Live at Max's City, Kansas City, 1979. I actually went there, but not then. And the Rolling Stones, Miss You. So we are all caught up, and it's the bottom of the hour, so that tells me that... Oh, yeah. It's time for Unclaimed Freight Sports Beat. He knows all. The Oracle of Sports. Jers.
1: All right, so today in sports, we've got one game still in progress. Tampa Bay beating Seattle 3-2 at the end of the eighth. The Yankees over the Braves 5-4 today. Athletics 7, Boston 3. Marlins 7, Angels 0. Toronto beat the Phillies 7-5 in 11 innings today.
0: Oh, that's exciting.
1: Pittsburgh 9. New York Mets 0.
0: Ouch.
1: Cincinnati 2. Washington Senators 8. Chicago 3. Kansas City 6.
0: That's the Cubs playing the Royals?
1: That was the Chicago Cubs.
0: Okay.
1: Yeah. Milwaukee beat the Twins 4-3.
0: Yeah, that was a really good game, though, I have to say. Both of they won yesterday, the Twins did, and those they're full of like bunts and steals and
1: just small ball.
0: Small kinda, ball and, like, yeah. And long ball is just, it's really good baseball.
1: That's cool. Then Houston 2, San Diego Padres 3, Detroit 8, San Francisco Giants 0, Rockies 8. The St. Louis Cardinals 6, Baltimore 1, Texas Rangers 5, the Chicago White Sox beat the Indians 6-3.
0: Dang, not the Indians.
1: Yeah.
0: The Guardians.
1: The Guardians,
0: thank you.
1: My bad.
0: Jeez.
1: I'm old school.
0: Yeah, well, you know,
1: And the Dodgers 2-1 over the Diamondbacks in the 10th.
0: Okay.
1: So I guess something else.
0: I'll tell you what, the AL Central is going to be a dogfight. Like, all four of the teams are within two games of each other. It's already neck and neck.
1: I know. Yeah, didn't the Red Sox, like... The
0: Red Sox are off on fire.
1: Yeah.
0: They got beat today, but they're insane. It's insane. Okay, thanks, Jers, for Sports Beat. Then let's see here now. Sticks, you got some underwriters?
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0: BFF?
2: BFS.
0: Oh, BFS. Okay. Bozeman Folklore Society, I assume. Okay, well, thanks for that, Styx. It's a weird world we live in. Did I hear Scottish jams?
2: Scottish jams.
0: Now, that's something I've never heard before.
1: That's pretty cool.
0: We should probably go over there one of these days.
2: Check that out.
0: Yeah, we got to check it out.
2: Weekly.
0: Weekly. All right. I hope that's just not like some dude in the corner on a bagpipe or something.
2: I don't know. We have to find out.
0: All right. Okay, so Unclaimed Freight, number 33, 53rd and Lex. And off we go. Where it looked like he might have to leave the game or not be able to play the next day, but he always comes back. Bob, you're getting a real look at the real grit. To all the Brooklyn girls.

Believe it or not, I want to play football for the coach. And all those older guys, they said that he was mean and cruel, but you know, I want to play football for the coach. They said I was a little too lightweight to play linebacker, so I'm playing right in. I want to play football.

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0: pinch hits batting for Jimmy Key, and that's his one swing of the night because he won't play the field.
1: Okay, well, we don't know what happened there, but we know that it wasn't something that was supposed to happen. We're back in business, though, and it is about 6 minutes after the top of the hour. And you are still listening, if you're still listening, to Unclaimed Freight. with SP and Sticks and Jers, and that was weird, right?
2: Yeah, a little glitch in the Matrix.
1: Glitch in the Matrix, yeah. I never saw the Matrix, but I heard it's good.
2: It's worth watching.
1: Okay. But it's not as good as Taxi Driver.
2: No.
1: Or Mean Streets.
2: No.
1: No. All right, so we're just sort of recalibrating here because of these unfortunate events. 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And let's see here. Tonight's theme is 53rd and Lex. And we're going to stretch out with some, I don't know if you call it underground or, I don't know, early 80s funk jams from Notorious. Notorious, let's see here. Notorious and Luminous Band, Conk. And then we're going to stretch out a little bit with some much later, early 2000s or late 2000s, Endless Boogie, amongst other things. So, thanks for listening, and we will see how this all plays out here.

0: That was MST, Something Someday Part 1 from their album If I Learned Something Someday. Before that, Desperate Electric.
1: Every time I think we're working again, we're going to give it one more shot. If it doesn't work, just, you know, we'll see you next week. Let's see here.

0: Okay, we're going to we don't know what's going on with the thing. It keeps stopping and starting. So I'm just going to quick like do this massive list of tracks that we heard. I don't know if you guys heard them, but okay, so we had Beastie Boys, To All the Girls, The Heartbreakers. Did I do that already?
1: Yeah.
0: Okay. Did we do DJ?
1: No.
0: Okay, Bowie, DJ, Lou Reed, Coney Island Baby, Mott the Hoople, Sweet Jane, another Lou Reed song, Cat Power doing New York, New York. Jimmy Reed, Bright Lights, Big City, Gil Scott-Heron, Inner City Blues, Lou Reed, Street Hassle. I know we had problems with that one. Joe Cuba, El Raton. And last, that track we just heard was the Ohio Untouchables, who later turned into the Ohio Players. Funk Dynasty. So, you're listening to KGVM, Bozeman 95.9, or KGVM.org. This is the Unclaimed Freight Show, and tonight's theme is 53rd and Lex, New York-centric stuff. And I'm sitting here with my pals, Sticks and Jers, and we don't know if this is going to keep happening or not. So, we are, you know what we should do? We should do while it's working. We should do underwriters.
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0: Right on. All right. If this thing keeps happening, we'll see you next week, but hopefully it won't. So here is the aforementioned track by New York luminaries Conk.

Everybody's dancing, and we're having a real good time. We have this party feeling fine. With the magic force of Kong, we will shake and bake you, gozando este ritmo en esta noche linda. Come now and get into.

Uno, due, tre, quattro. It is, it is, it is, it is, it is, it is, it is, it is, it is, it is, it is, it is, it is, it is, it is, it is, it is, it is, it is, it is, it is, it is, it is, it is, it is, it is, it is, it is, it is, it is, it is, it is, it is, it is, it is, it is, it is, it is, it is, it is, it is, it is, it is, it is, it is, it is, it is, it is, it is, it is, it is, it is, it is, it is, it is, it is, it is, it is, it is, it is, it is, it is, it is, it is, it is, it is, it is, it is, it is, it is, it is, it is, it is, it is, it is, it is, it is, it is, it is, it is, it is, it is, it is, it is, it is, it is, it is, it is, it is, it is, it is, it is, it is, it is, it is, it is, it is, it is, it is, it is, it is, it is, it is, it is, it is, it is, it is, it is, it is, it is, it is, it is, it is, it is, it is, it is, it is, it is, it is, it is, it is, it is, it is, it is, it is, it is, it is, it is,

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I have no money to show. 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

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I want to thank you for tuning in tonight. I'm your host, Bob Wall, and it is time now for Rummaging in the Stash, a show I do every Tuesday night at 7, where I dig through my archive of concert recordings to find something to play for you. And I've got a great show lined up for you tonight. Before I jump into that, I do want to thank a couple of our underwriters and let you know about an upcoming event. KGVM thanks Abby Webster and her imaginary band for their support of our programming. Abby and the full band will be playing on the stage at Pine Creek on Sunday, August 23rd, 2026, with special guests Angela Autumn and Trinity Jane. That's Abby Webster and her imaginary band, with Angela Autumn and Trinity Jane playing some music between the pines at Pine Creek on Sunday, August 23rd. There's more information and tickets available at pinecreeklodge.com. 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They're on the web at cactusrecords.net. Cactus has been Bozeman's independent source for new and used music, jewelry, and weird for decades. The same great music and gifts, that same weirdo store, now on Bozeman's West End. All right, pretty excited for Slam. Gonna have a big shindig down at Bogart Park this coming weekend, Saturday and Sunday. KGVM is going to be there. We'll have a booth just to the north, the right side of the stage as you're facing it, and we'll have swag, bubble makers, all sorts of good stuff. So hopefully you'll stop by and say hello and check us out while you're there at Slam. Tonight I'm going to play you some recordings I made at the Gallatin Labor Temple on the 16th of July, a show that featured When We Met, a band out of Portland, a duo that came from Portland, and Tiny Iota from right here in Bozeman, and finished up with Miss Massive Snowflake from down the road in Billings. It was a hot one in the Labor Temple that night, but we had a great time anyway, and I got, I think, some great recordings. I hope you'll agree, so please kick back and enjoy. Here's When We Met, here on Rummaging in the Stash.

Thank you. We are When We Met. We're on tour from Portland, Oregon. Thank you, Shane, Miss Massa for having us, and Tony Iota and Bob for running sound over here. And thanks everybody for coming.

Thank you. Who's known anybody that's died? Everybody? Most of you? Well, this next song, we've had a lot of loss lately in our lives. Like, on tour, we're missing my aunt's funeral because we just found out that she passed. My grandma was right before that. Our other grandma, my dad, the other cousin that was like a sister, a bunch of friends. The list goes on. And so, anyway, this song is about, it's about the people left here, you know, to grieve, and what we can do to get through everything with the inevitable, because we're all going to die one day, and that's what this song is about.

0: Thank you. Our last show, the staff said we sounded scary. So we're going to continue with our scary sound with this next song.
1: Yeah, they said that we scared the ghosts out of the room. So I don't know what that means. But,
2: friendly ghosts.
1: Maybe they're friendly ghosts. Hopefully they're scary ones. We don't like the scary ones, do we? Unless they're on your side.

0: Thank you.
1: Did that scare any ghosts out the building? Anyone paying attention? Yeah? Nobody could see him?
0: We have a new album that most of these songs are on. A couple of these we just took on the road to practice. Well, we're practicing all of them. Who am I kidding?

0: Thank you. Now, there's one person that we're waiting to mention when we're talking about death, and that's our friend Keith Martinez. Does anyone know who Keith Martinez is in this room? So he was a really good friend of ours, and as many of you may know, that we lost him in the beginning of the year, and we decided we wanted to do a tribute on the road and bring Spirit Keith with us.
1: And with Jeannie's blessing.
0: With Jeannie's blessing. And there's a get together here in Portland and in Wyoming, right? Anyway, so we took one of his songs that we thought should have been like an 80s dance hit if it was released in the 80s. And we kind of put our own spin on it, and we hope you like it and enjoy it and think about Keith when we're playing this next song. This one's called Baby, I'm a Mutant.

0: I love everybody here. Thank you so much.
1: That's a heavy one doing it in a place that you loved so much.
0: Damn. It was definitely hard to keep straight. So thanks. Thanks if we screwed up a little bit. I know I did. I think we're gonna do one more here. We got time for one more?
2: Yeah.
0: Oh yeah, so we got some merch over here if anybody's interested, a donation jar.
1: We got free buttons.
0: There's also a Venmo too, so if you wanna help us out with gas or anything while we're on the road. But yeah, there's free buttons over there, t-shirts, stickers, and all kinds of stuff.
1: Magnets. For the cat lovers. I gotta say, I pet a cat today and it was the highlight of tour. It was amazing.
0: And it was an alley cat too. It was down an alley. Yeah.
1: An
0: official alley cat. And it was an orange one. You know those redheads are wild, right?
1: I'll pet a cat. All right, you want to get dark again?
0: Okay.
1: More songs about death.
0: Yeah, okay.
1: You know, whatever.

0: Thank you so much for rolling next. We love you all, thank you. We got lots of great acts along the way. Tiny Iota and Miss Massive Snowflake, everybody.
1: We'll get our stuff.
2: All right, that was When We Met, a duo out of Portland, Oregon, playing at the Gallatin Labor Temple on the 16th of July. That was really my first exposure to them. 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They were great people, great music, so hopefully they'll be back again sometime. 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This is Rummaging in the Stash. I'm your host, Bob Wall. And before we get any further, I do want to thank another one of our underwriters for their support. 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Pine Creek Lodge in the Paradise Valley is a unique live music venue featuring shows under the stars and among the pines. 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The following shows are coming up at Pine Creek: Daniel Donato's Cosmic Country on Wednesday, August 5th, the Larry Keel Experience with Buffalo Galaxy on Thursday, the 6th, the Brothers Comatose with The Bow Show on Friday, August 7th, the Used Boots Duo

0: 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And speaking of that, I better get on with some more local music. The next band up at the Labor Temple on the 16th of July was Tiny Iota. So I got their set ready to roll here for you. 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
1: Thanks.

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Very nice.

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You guys, we've got it good. This is the good life. Thanks for coming out in the heat.

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0: Thank you. Thank you. Thanks for coming. Miss Master Snowflake's up next.
1: All right, that was Tiny Iota live at the Labor Temple on July 16th of 2026. 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I'm your host, Bob Wall, and I do have a couple more of our underwriters to thank before we get into the last set from that show that evening.
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Okay, the last band to play at the Labor Temple on July 16th was Miss Massive Snowflake. They put the show together, and with help from Tiny Iota, I guess. And so I always like to see Miss Massive Snowflake. They've morphed a lot through the years as I've gone to see them. And this new band, I've seen them a couple times now. I think they're sounding great. We'll see what you think. Kick back and enjoy Miss Massive Snowflake.

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I got you guys emotionally set for it.

Yeah, we're Miss Massive Snowflake. Thanks so much for coming out tonight. Thanks for Tiny Iota. The first time I ever came to the Labor Temple is because of a show that Connor booked. And that's super cool. Thanks for being part of this cool Bozeman thing for so long. I'm going to bring it down a little bit. It's hot.

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Sweating to the oldies with us.

shoot.

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So we got a couple left. They're going to continually get more and more bummer. But first one's for your drunk friend, and the next one's for your dead friend. And they're on this record over here called Friends. There's a record over there called Friends at our merch table. Songs for all the bartenders getting hit on by weak, insignificant men.

0: We got Amanda Addy right here, Will Ryerson, Bobby Brown, Joe Schultz, Lee Hancock. I'm Shane DeLeon. We're Miss Massive Snowflake. Thanks so much for sticking around. Thanks to Tiny Yoda. Thank you so much for when we met. Bob Wall, key figure. All right, bye-bye.
1: All right, that was Miss Massive Snowflake live at the Labor Temple, July 16th of 2026. This is Rummaging in the Stash. I'm your host, Bob Wall, and you are listening to KGVM Bozeman, Gallatin Valley Community Radio, 95.9 FM, KGVM.org online. I want to thank you for tuning in, and I want to thank one of our underwriters here.
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1: Looks like I've got enough time tonight to throw in one more set for you. And so I'm gonna play you a set, another one from the Labor Temple, on the 23rd of May of 2026 by Bozeman's own Hot Milk and the Flower Palettes. They were down there that night with Los Toms and Rugburns. And I think I've played these on Bedtime Bombshells maybe, but I'll throw this Hot Milk set in for you for tonight's Rummaging in the Stash. And so kick back, please enjoy.

0: Prince. We are hot milking the flower pallets.
1: Turn the lights off. 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
0: 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We're going to play that, and then we're going to play the rest of the album that that's part of.
1: Come on!

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0: That's Coop, the bell of the ball.
1: Bell of the ball.
0: Bell of the ball.

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This next song is a drinking song.

0: if you're feeling hungry, there's some incredible barbecue outside. This is our guy.
1: It's the dog, the man, the myth, the legend. The ribs are really good.

0: All right, this is our last song, Rock Burns and Los Tops. Up next.
1: Let's go!

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1: That was Hot Milk and the Flower Pallets live at the Gallatin Labor Temple on the 23rd of May of 2026. Some more local music for you right here on KGVM. Love to bring local Montana-made music to you, feature it here on the station. And so if you're trying to get a bead on what's going on in the local music scene, I hope you check us out.

I've got a little bit of time left, so I'm going to play an album cut or two to get us up to the 10 o'clock hour when DJ Ben will take over for the digital waiting room. He's got some subgenre of electronic music he'll focus on tonight, so you'll have to keep it tuned to find out what it is. But first, I want to wrap things up with a cut by King Ropes from their most recent album, Idaho, called Succulent Thief. I think that cut had been on an older album of theirs, and they redid a version of it on Idaho. I really like it. And King Ropes is going to be doing an album release show down at the Rialto here coming up on the 13th of August, I believe. And I think Stone Fruit's going to be playing with them down there at the Rialto, so I'm looking forward to that. But in the meantime, here's Succulent Thief.

0: That was Succulent Thief by King Ropes. And that wraps up tonight's Rummaging in the Stash. I'm your host, Bob Wall. I'll be back again next Tuesday night at 7 to do it again. Hope you'll join me then. We'll see what kind of local music shenanigans we can get up to. Keep it tuned right here to KGVM for the Digital Waiting Room, and have a great night, everyone. The following episode of Winging It with Josie originally aired on KGVM Bozeman on Wednesday, July 15th, 2026 at 4 p.m.
1: All right, it is 4 o'clock on your Wednesday afternoon, and you're tuned into KGVM Bozeman 95.9, and we're going to hop straight into the music with Vogue. This is going to be your girly hour before we jump into some fun facts.

Oh my gosh, absolutely love that song. Too good. Way too good. Oh my gosh, happy Wednesday. Holy cow, the weather these past couple of days has been crazy. I'm trying not to fall asleep standing up. Oh my god. But today we're actually gonna talk about why we say dog days of summer, because it has been a couple of dog days of summer. We've hit that spot officially. I mean, have you ever wondered where some of the things we do every day actually came from? Because today, you're lucky if you have. Today we're gonna dive into some fun history and random facts that might surprise you. So why do we say dog days of summer? Most people think it has something to do with dogs being hot, but it actually dates back thousands of years. The phrase comes from the dog star Sirius, the brightest star in the night sky. Ancient Romans noticed Sirius rose around the same time as the hottest stretch of summer. It's actually such a sweet name. It sounds almost like my boy Cerberus, who's here in the studio with me. I wish I could get him to say hi, but anyway, back to the dog days. Because this period often brought extreme heat, drought, and sometimes sickness, they called it the dog days. The dog days of summer. And today, we still use the same phrase. I don't know about you guys, but I do. Holy cow. So if you're sweating like a dog out there, it is intense. I've never felt heat like this in Bozeman in my entire life, but makes sense with the winter that we got. Fun fact, Sirius, the dog star, is actually 8.6 light years away and is nearly twice as massive as our sun. Crazy. But speaking of summer, we're gonna hop back into the 90s girly summer tunes. So stay tuned and

All right, it is almost 5 o'clock, and we're gonna, and that is Sir. He's also saying hi and stoked because it's almost five. We're gonna keep going with 90s girlies music, because why not? I love it, and it's the best. Coming up with Fergie, some Curly, Madonna, No Doubt, Flyleaf, Rihanna, all the goodies. Can't go wrong with them, oh my gosh. And then coming up next at the next break, we're going to go over some events that are happening this weekend and later July. And much, much more. But for now, we're going to tune back into the tunes. This is Love Story, and it is absolutely beautiful. I love it. But stay tuned. 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
1: That's right.
0: The shining star. You're my shining star, girl.

Oh man, love that song. Fantasy, Mariah Carey, old dirty B word. So good. So good. I mean, I think at the end he was just kind of like making noises. It's hilarious how much money some people make and they're just able to just like bleh, all over the microphone. It's pretty gold. I'm jealous. But anyway, we are hopping into the event section of the show and the show is just blowing by. So I'm gonna try to hurry and spit these out before we hop back into the tunes because I still have so many more musics for you guys. So starting today, the Big Sky, or wait, yes, Big Sky Country State Fair is going July 15th through 19th, and it's at the Gallatin County Fairgrounds, kicking off one of the biggest events this summer, this week. I love the fair. It runs for 5 days. There's so many carnival rides. I mean, me personally, I am a little more scared of carnival rides nowadays, now that like I sleep wrong in my neck and my whole body is broken. So I don't even want to risk it getting flown around in a carnival ride. But they look fun. I enjoy watching them. I like seeing them, all the lights. It's so fun. Because when I know the fair's in town, I know that that means they're gonna have those, what is it? Those like foot-long corn dogs. And oh my God, I love those. I love them so much. I climbed the fence like 3 years ago. And like, well, I posted on Ask Bozeman asking somebody if they would buy me a corn dog and meet me at the fence and pass it through the fence and I'd pay them like extra and buy them a corn dog. They're that good. So. And then, you know, people said they would, but didn't actually. I posted on Ask Bozeman. It was ridiculous. So many comments, so many nice people that were gonna buy me a corn dog. Nobody did. So I went there and climbed the fence, and they had just closed. So definitely gonna be there this year, though. Not climbing the fence. I'm going there, going in there, buying myself a corn dog. But there's a bunch of local food vendors, 4-H, the livestock exhibits. I love those so much. Oh my gosh. Barely got through anything, but we're gonna hop back into the tunes and we will swing back to what's going on this weekend. Stay tuned.

All right, it is 5:52, and I forgot that that song was 10 years long. So this last minute of the song, I'm going to give you a quick Clean Indoor Air Act update and be signing off with The Bleeding by Five Finger Death Punch and Paper Planes by MIA, just because I'm feeling it today. I don't know. I love that song. But Montana is taking another step to protect breathable air for everyone. Thanks to the passing of Senate Bill 390, the Montana Clean Air Act now bans the use of e-cigarettes and vaping devices in all public spaces. Keep Montana breathing easy. 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It's been a pleasure, and hope you tune in next week.

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I'm your host, Bob Wall. It's time tonight for the Jazz Nightcap. Every Monday evening from 10 to midnight, right after Green Room Graffiti and the Attention Deficit Happy Hour. I hope you enjoyed Pat Loken's show that was just before this. He's here every Monday evening from 8 to 10, so I'm going to play some jazz music to get us up to the midnight hour tonight. On this Monday, the 3rd of August of 2026, a little after 10 p.m. Before I jump into the music, I do want to thank an underwriter and hear about an upcoming event. 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If you love Bozeman, you're going to love this weekend. 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You can find out more at slamfestivals.org. All right, we're getting stoked for Slam. Going to have a good time. Hope you'll stop by and see us at the booth over at Bogart Park. We'll be just to the north of the stage there. And we'd love to say hello. So stop by and check it out. With that, I'm going to play you some music to kick us off. I'm going to play one by Gene Ammons. I picked up a bunch of CDs down at Vargo's not too long ago. I think I was telling people about this a couple episodes ago, but I picked up a six-pack of Gene Ammons albums, and so I'll play you one off of his The Big Sound album called That's All, followed up with the title cut from John Coltrane's Blue Train album, and then Bud Powell from the amazing Bud Powell Volume 4. I'll play a Dry Soul. We'll start out here with kind of soft and mellow for the Jazz Nightcap tonight. So kick back and enjoy.

0: That was Bud Powell with Dry Soul. Before that, Blue Train by John Coltrane. And started out with Gene Ammons, and that's all. This is the Jazz Nightcap. I'm your host, Bob Wall, and you're listening to KGVM Bozeman, the audio mirror of the Gallatin Valley, at 95.9 on the FM radio dial, kgvm.org on the interwebs. 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
0: 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So you can also do a mail-in donation or drop one off at our studios in the basement of the Gallatin Labor Temple at 422 East Mendenhall. 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With that, I'll stop talking and start playing some more music. I'm going to play a cut by Sonny Clark from his My Conception album called Royal Flush. Followed up a little Cannonball Adderley, the title cut from his album Them Dirty Blues. And another album that I got down at Vargo's, Sonny Rollins and Coleman Hawkins from Sonny Meets Hawk with All the Things You Are.

0: That was Sonny Rollins and Coleman Hawkins, All the Things You Are. Before that, Cannonball Adderley did Them Dirty Blues. Start out with Sonny Clark and Royal Flush. 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And I'm your host, Bob Wall. You're listening to the Jazz Nightcap. I want to thank you for tuning in tonight. And I want to remind you that we do air this show again on Saturday afternoon at 2 p.m. if you're ready to tag out for the evening, maybe. You can catch it in the sunny afternoon sun on Saturday afternoons. So with that, I'm going to thank another of our underwriters before we get into another set of music.
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0: All right, next up I'm going to play a live cut by Thelonious Monk from an album called Live at the It Club. It was released in 1964, reissued last year for Record Store Day. We'll play the version of Nutty off that album. And then a little Oscar Peterson while we're on the piano from his Great Connection album. I'll play Where Do We Go From Here. And then one by Dave Brubeck Quartet from Plays and Plays and Plays called I See Your Face Before Me. Finish the setup with another piano master McCoy Tyner from Today and Tomorrow with Three Flowers.

0: That was Three Flowers by McCoy Tyner. Before that, I See Your Face Before Me by the Dave Brubeck Quartet. Oscar Peterson did Where Do We Go From Here. Started out with a little Monk, a little Thelonious Monk and Nutty to kick that set off. I want to thank you for tuning in tonight to the Jazz Nightcap. I'm your host, Bob Wall, and this is KGVM Bozeman, Gallatin Valley Community Radio, 95.9 FM, KGVM.org online. I've got one more underwriter to thank here before we get into the last set of music for this evening's Jazz Nightcap.
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0: All right. For this next set, our final set of the evening, I think I want to kick it off with some Billy Taylor. From his album Interlude, I'll play you Did You Dream Too? Then the title cut from Horace Silver's album Finger Poppin'. A little more piano jazz here for you. Then shift it up a little bit. Horace Parlin from an album called Speakin' My Piece. I'll play you Oh So Blue. Finish off with some Art Tatum and The Very Thought of You.

0: That was Art Tatum, The Very Thought of You. Before that, Horace Parlin did Oh So Blue. Horace Silver did Finger Poppin', a little up-tempo number there. A couple Horaces in a row. Started out with Billy Taylor and Did You Dream Too? Hope you have pleasant dreams and a great night, everyone. I want to thank you for tuning in to the Jazz Nightcap. I'll be back again next Monday evening at 10 o'clock to do it again. So keep it locked right here to KGVM. Have a great night, everyone.
1: You are tuned to KGVM Bozeman. Welcome to Harmonix. I'm Joy LaClaire. Jacques Arcadel was born on August 10, 1507. We begin today's Harmonix with several of his compositions performed by various artists.

Giovanni Lagrenzi was born on August 12, 1626. We hear two selections from his La Cetra Sonatas, Opus 10, performed by Clematis.

Heinrich von Bieber was born on August 12, 1644. We hear his Partita No. 1 performed by the Musical Garden, followed by his Representative Violin Sonata in A Major performed by Ensemble Pian and Forte.

Johann Christoph Kellner was born on August 15, 1736. We hear his Preludium in C, performed by Willem van Twillert.

Samuel Arnold was born on August 10, 1740. We hear his overture in F, Kevin Malone conducting the Toronto Camerata.

You are tuned to KGVM Bozeman. The show is Harmonics. I'm Joy LaClaire. Alexander Glazunov was born on August 10, 1865. We hear the third and fourth movements of his string quartet No. 7, Opus 107, performed by the Shostakovich Quartet.

Reynaldo Hahn was born on August 9, 1875. We hear selections from Le Bal de Béatrice d'Este. Stephen Rickman conducts the Harmony Ensemble.

Samuel Coleridge Taylor was born on August 15, 1875. We hear his fantasy pieces for string quartet, Opus 5, performed by the Coleridge Ensemble.

John Ireland was born on August 13, 1879. We hear the third section, Minuet, from a Dowland suite. William Belton conducts the English String Orchestra.

Manuel Blancafort was born on August 12, 1897. We hear Miquel Villalba's interpretation of his Thoughts of Sadness.

Gia Cancelli was born on August 10, 1935. We hear Rag Gidon Time, performed by Andrea Cortesi and Marco Venturi. Kurt Browning performed in ice skating competitions, costumed as a clown to this piece to great effect.

Robert W. Smith was born on August 10, 1958. We end today's harmonics with Encanto, performed by the Belwin Orchestra.

0: We hope you have enjoyed this edition of Harmonics, number 427. 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
1: 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Christine Ellis is the author of the book Montana Women from the Ground Up, Passionate Voices in Agriculture and Land Conservation. The book represents the fruition of a project to collect oral histories from women ranchers, with a special focus on their roles in land conservation and stewardship. In this presentation, Ellis is introduced by Linda Brander, who had the initial idea for the project, and is followed by Betty Hedstrom, one of the ranchers featured in the book. Recorded at the Country Bookshelf in Bozeman on August 7th, 2018.
3: The book that we're going to talk about was an idea I had over 2 years ago, and it was based on an oral history. And this book and the oral history has been sponsored by the Montana Department of Natural Resources and Conservation, which you might think odd. What's an oral history and book doing in a state agency that deals with natural resource management and conservation? But one of the things that we do in our field is to help educate people, both in the ag field and the non-ag field, about the importance of agriculture and the commitments that our ag industry and people do to maintaining and taking care of the land and conservation and wildlife. So I thought, well, what better way to tell a story than to have women tell their story about what it means to them to ranch, farm, take care of the land, and preserve the wildlife, etc. So we started, and you'll see the screen rolling around here was a map where we have all the women on there that we've recorded so far. So the best way we started out to get these oral histories started and eventually the book is we worked with Conservation Districts. There's 58 in Montana, and you have one here in Manhattan called the Gallatin Conservation District. And they are, their responsibility is to promote voluntary conservation among private landowners. And then we also, they work through getting grants from our agency and working on many, many different areas to help preserve the land and while still maintaining their ag industry. And so we ask each of these conservation districts to identify one woman in their area, their county, to be interviewed. And then we sign them up, the conservation district administrator, most times, to go out and do the oral history. And it got a really, really slow start because people were not that interested back in 2012 when the oral history started to really allow their paid staff to go out and interview a person. But we started with six, and we got a grant to make that go, and so that became the beginning. And every year we would display our oral histories at the state convention for conservation districts. Little by little it grew, and pretty soon we had conservation districts going, well, how come we're not in the map? So that's how the oral history grew. It's not professional oral historians doing the interview. I call them the homegrown interviews. They come in all shapes and sizes, and people go out and interview. And at this point, I'd just like to tell you that anybody in this audience that might want to go out and do an oral history, we would welcome you to do that. We have the equipment, we have questions designed, we have a web page, we have everything available to help launch you to go out and interview someone, friend, neighbor, young or old. We have, in our book, we have people ranging in age from 22 up to 106, a lady that just died recently. So the Oral History Project started to grow and grow. And I'm the type of individual, is I love education and I love something new and I love creativity. And so I said to my boss, well, the oral history is going. I have another idea. And I'm very fortunate that my boss, Lori Zeller, at the Conservation District Bureau, supported my idea. And so I said, I want to take women from our oral history that we have right now, and I want to write a book. So what I did was I went to bookstores, and I said, tell me how books on women and women in history in Montana women sell. And I got really good results, particularly from the Historical Society. So, okay, then the next step was I thought, well, now we have to have a publisher. And so we went to a couple of different publishers, and I talked to the History Press in South Carolina. And I told, his name was Artie Crisp, and I told him about this idea, and he said, yes, it sounds like a great idea. I think would like to publish it, put a proposal together. Now, I didn't put a proposal together based on me being the writer. I had to tell this History Press publishing company that I was able to take a book from a concept and bring it to where we're at tonight. And so I just put a proposal together based on all the other things in my career that I'd produced, from exhibits to videos, etc., and they bought it. And so then we got, as I tell this story, I am very fortunate. Then I got to work with my state agency, etc., to find the writer. And you're going to hear from Chris tonight. And so Chris was a writer selected through a competitive process at the state. And once we got the contract signed, then we launched, or she launched, into going through all of the oral histories, 50, and reading them all. And then we all, a team of us, got together and had a very hard job to say who. We knew we could have about 12 chapters, 13 chapters. Who are we going to select out of all these wonderful women? And it was a very hard process, but we finally selected the women in the book. And so we laughed just recently. It's been in the process of writing the book for over 2 years, and I think maybe I've mentioned it to Chris, or she mentioned it to me. It's like writing War and Peace. But really, we ended up with a 144-page book, but it was really a lot of work. And I hope Chris amplifies on that, because it's not like she went and talked to Betty once, numerous times, because she wanted all of her chapters about our ladies in this book to be their voice and not hers. And I'm sure you're going to see that, because we have one of the chapters, we have a grandmother, mother, granddaughter trio in that book. But all the other women are reflective of who they are, how much they love their land. And one book reviewer says, the land, they own the land and the land owns them. They are so passionate about their land, and they've worked hard. There's many challenges. Life isn't easy. One of our ranchers says, ranching is not to be romanticized, but I couldn't imagine doing anything else. And so when the book came out of the publishing company loop on a week before Mother's Day, because we worked together because we wanted to have it out across the state. And so across the state, a team of us worked to get it in local places, like through our conservation districts. This is the publishing company's market. But we also had our own markets, like in small towns like Phillipsburg, who ordered 116 copies. It's at Vet. It's at the grocery store. It's at the gas station. And so we got the book out, because this is really a Montana book that we all love and own. And it's been a very, very rewarding process for me, that my book idea came to where it's at tonight. and you get to hold it and look at it and read it and reread it. And we've been doing many book events across the state. We did one up in Cut Bank at the end of June. The Chamber and the Conservation District teamed up and held a barbecue. And do any of you know Wiley Gustafson, a country western singer? Well, his sister-in-law is in the book. So she got him to come and play on a Wednesday night in Cut Bank, and it was lovely. And we had ladies there also in the book speak up and talk about their stories. And so whenever we do these book signings, we try to find one or two women that come. But you know what? Most of the women this time of year and this very day can't come because they're home haying. They're very busy. All of the women in this book who are in their, some are 60s, 70s, and 80s are still working their ranches and their farms. I want to introduce Chris. She's a good friend and she's an excellent writer, and I want her to tell her journey about writing this book.
4: Yeah, my biggest challenge, as, Linda said, was to make sure that the book represented the women, because it was based on an oral history. I wanted to make sure that each voice was the predominant thing that you would need to read, so you'd feel like you got a little bit of taste of who that woman was and what her life was like and what her views were like. And in addition to the 13 chapters, there are, I think, like 38 pull quotes that I took directly from the original oral histories and consolidated their comments and tightened them up. So you can go through and just read the little snippets if you want. And you'll get a real cross-section of life currently and to back during the Depression. And then with the chapters, we wanted a lengthier story, but still pretty quick read. And my one regret there is that everyone I talked to, and even in the oral histories, had their stories of generations past. And so if you go onto the DNRC site and listen to the oral histories, you'll get a taste of why, how they feel. Like one woman in chapter 2, I refer to people up in chapter, Betty is chapter 9. But in chapter 2, Arlene, she is in her 80s, and she has this very palpable feeling that her ancestors are with her on the land. And she talks that twice there were wildfires that she had to leave. And she felt like she was deserting her ancestors and letting them down because she left. And so we also tried in getting the balance of kind of showing different hardships or how different women worked with or dealt with different hardships, what was the most important thing to them. As it is, as Linda said, it's a very small book in some ways, and it did feel like War and Peace. And I did look at it when it first came out, that is really skinny. How did in the world did that take me all that time to write? But it is really packed with a lot of anecdotes and really, what I really appreciated, honest conversation, honest, kind of an openness. And sometimes I was surprised at how, far some of these women would just, or how honest they would be. And the main thing that kept coming up with each of the interviews in the oral history as well as the chapters were these women want people to know what their lifestyle is. They feel like they're being, that there's a gap, that there's a growing gap between people, urban people, and people who are on the land. And there are fewer and fewer people on the land, fewer family businesses, and they really want people to know what their lives are like. They want you to know that they love their animals, that they take care of the land, and that they have such a deep connection that nothing is just done haphazardly. And Betty can talk to this more. One thing that in the past presentation that you didn't address, and I would be curious, is why you were willing to be in the book. So with that, chapter 9, Betty Hedstrom.
5: Okay, I'm Betty Hedstrom from Rainsford, Montana. And for those of you who probably don't know where Rainsford is, it is between Great Falls and Lewistown, central Montana. Or if you want to narrow it down a little further, it's between Belt and Geyser. If you've ever driven that highway, It's in the little windy bottom before you break out on top where all the farming is. It's in the foothills between the Highwood Mountains and the Little Belt Mountains. So we're not in mountains, but we're in rolling hills. My grandfather homesteaded in that country in 1889. He was an immigrant from Sweden, and he did not get married until he was 52 years old. So we kind of skipped a generation. I'm only generation number 3. But we also have the 4th and 5th generation here. This is my oldest daughter, Stacy, and my grandson, AJ, Stacy's mother-in-law, who is also related to Chris.
6: Yes, that's a small
5: state. There is a little connection there that we had no idea until after the book was published. But I was one of 8 kids. I was number 6 down the line. I had 5 sisters and 2 brothers. And we run a cattle operation in the Rainsford area there. We run 200 head of cows. We're what we call a mom and pop. We don't have extra hired men. What we do is we do it ourselves. And that doesn't matter whether it's haying, whether it's calving, whether it's putting up buildings, whatever. We pretty much do it all ourselves. And I met my husband when I went to school down here. I went to grade school in Rainsford, which I had a big class. There were 5 of us in my class. And then when I got to the 8th grade, I went down to Belt, and there were 32 of us. Graduated from there and then came down to Bozeman here, and I got my degree in ag business, and my husband is in ag business too, and we kind of got together, and we got married in February of 1976, and we'd been married for 5 weeks. We got married on Valentine's Day because it was a long weekend, and we were home. And we bought a new ranch at home, and he was feeding hay. And it was, this place we bought had loose haystacks. And so to feed that out, they'd take the tractor with the grapple fork, and then you'd shake it backwards. Well, the tractor ended up, my brother was actually showing him how to run the tractor, because he was going to take off. And the tractor went over the creek bank, and Steve, my husband, was standing behind the seat, and it crushed his leg. Actually, there was a hole in the creek, and the tractor rolled off. There were 2 guys that came and helped, got him loaded in an outfit, and hauled to town. So we were married for 5 weeks. He was in the hospital for 5 weeks. They ended up having to amputate his leg, and that's how we started out. At that time, our home, it was my family ranch, and we were a corporation. And so we worked when we got out of college. We were still in college when the accident happened. And so that next fall, we just piled on the extra credits so we had to skip one that whole spring quarter. So we just added extra credits, and we still graduated that spring, and then we went home to work on the ranch. And determination, my husband bailed all that summer, and he didn't have his artificial leg yet at that time, and he would hang his crutches on the roll bar of the tractor, and he would bail. And then that fall, he got an artificial leg. And as time has gone on, artificial legs have changed a lot. His first one was a wooden leg. It had a socket that you wore a sleeve in. And it had a little hydraulic cylinder about that long that was the knee mechanism. Now he has a leg that you plug into the wall every night because it has a computer unit that works the gait of how fast it's walking. It can read his pace and regulate it, and it keeps him from falling down. Over time, things have changed dramatically. But he has done very well. It's just one of those little hardships of life that you keep going on. And I have three children. Stacy's the one that here is an accountant, and I have a son that's an engineer for refinery in Great Falls there right now. And then I've got a daughter that works in the bank in White Sulphur Springs. And the son is coming back to the ranch, except, you know, we don't make quite as much money as them engineers do. So he helps, and the girls come home and help, like when we have big events, when we brand, when we ship calves, sometimes during hay, and it just depends on what's going on. But if we need help, we holler for a little extra assistance. Or if we're doing big fencing projects, which this weekend we were tearing down a hay corral to put up a new one so the deer don't get in so bad, because we have a terrific amount of deer. And last winter they took quite a toll on our hay supply. So we're putting up the 7-foot fences, and that's quite a project in itself. But she was wondering how I got into the interview and stuff. My husband is very involved in the conservation districts. He started out at the local level, then he went to the state level, and he became president of the state level. And then he got moved up into the national level. And so I get to travel with him to all these different meetings. And it is really wonderful to meet all the people from around the world or from around the nation. And you've all got the same problems. Everybody does the same type of stuff. It might be on a different time frame. But when you get into agriculture, there's a bond there. Everybody's working with the land. Mother Nature does not read books. She does not pay attention to anything. She does what she wants, and you deal with it. I always laugh that when the weather's the worst and the coldest, most of your ranchers are out there the most. Because regardless of what the weather is, animals have to be fed. They have to be taken care of. If it's calving time, it's 30 below, you better be out there, because that calf isn't going to last very long. You've probably got 5 to 10 minutes. You better be there. Doesn't matter whether it's daylight. Doesn't matter whether it's dark. You better have them where you can get them in, get them warmed up. Once you get them warmed up, you get them dry, get them fed, they can go through a terrific amount. But those things are necessary. You have to be there. When I was growing up on the ranch as a kid, the way I made money is we broke colts for other people. And if you read my little chapter in there, it starts out with a horse wreck. Because at that period of time, back in the 60s, late 60s, early 70s, a lot of the horses that people would bring you to train or to ride, it wasn't that they hadn't been ridden. A lot of them weren't even halter broke. You had to start at square one, gain their trust, teach them to lead, then you got on them and you rode them. And at that period of time, sounds terrible now, but we would ride a horse for a month to 6 weeks for $50. That wasn't even a dollar a ride. Because also at that point in time, we did not have trailers. Everything we did, we pretty much did horseback. And when you took off in the morning, you would ride maybe 4 or 5 hours. Didn't take long to break a horse when you're riding 4 to 5 hours. Now it takes a heck of a lot longer because you jump that horse into a horse trailer, you take him to where you're going, you ride him for an hour, hour and a half, jump him back into the horse trailer and go back. You don't get the broke horses you used to have. It's just, and that's why broke horses are so hard to find right now, is because nobody puts the hours on them that they used to. And I'm guilty. I have one of those Japanese horses too, one of the four-wheelers, because they are so handy. And I, all the salt and everything. Years ago, we used to put salt on a pack horse even and take it out. Now you can put it on your four-wheeler or on your side-by-side and just bzz, bzz, bzz. But we still do use horses. We're in hilly enough country that there are several pastures that the only way to gather cows and take care of them is with a horse. But we do try to do a lot of conservation, different practices. We have shrunk down the bigger pastures, and we use some electric fence now to put them down taller so we can put a big group of cows in a smaller area. We let them graze there for a shorter period of time, but they take a lot evener graze on the grass. If you have a great big pasture and you throw a group of cows in there, they're kind of like a kid if you throw them in a candy store. They go to the best grasses, or they go to their favorite candy, however you want to go, and they eat that. And if there's enough of it out there, they'll never touch a bunch of this other stuff. It might not be bad grass. It just isn't as good as this over here. So if you can find them a little bit, then you can get them to take it down at an evener level. Water is always an issue. You have to have plenty of water wherever you're at. But it does manage your grass a lot better, and the next, as years go on, you actually are increasing your grass as long as you rotate them fast enough. But it's always a management practice. This year we've had abundant grass or moisture, so we had really good grass. Last year, the moisture shut off the 1st of June. We never had anything else till towards the end of September. That was a whole different story. Then your grass does not grow back. You don't get the regrowth just because of the way the weather was. So the next year, you've got to change things around a little bit. If you used one pasture hard last year, you try not to use it till way late. We rotate things because we're in this for the long run. It doesn't matter whether it's wildlife, whether it's cows. If you've destroyed all your pasture, them critters don't have anything to eat. And that's your only income. That's another thing with ranching that a lot of people don't understand, is like where we're a cow-calf operation and we calve in late February, mostly March, we only get one paycheck. We get little ones if we sell dry cows or bulls or something through the year. But really, we got to budget things so when those calves are sold in the fall, we make it to there. Because we don't do monthly payments on things. We just soon do an annual payment. It's a whole different philosophy than, you know, when you sell your calves, if the market's pretty decent, you get a pretty good sized check, but you've got to portion that out throughout the year. It's a good life. We have deer, we have antelope, we have some elk, we have bear, we have raccoons, we have skunks. I was feeding cats here. I keep a bunch of cats in the barn just so I don't have mice and stuff in any of the feed or in the racing around the barn. So I don't feed them a lot, but I feed them enough that they stick around. And all of a sudden I see this little black and white thing, and he just raced right out in front of me. And I'm like, this thing's got a tail sticking up like this. And he was just a little skunk. He was only about this long, this high, but his tail was like, kind of gave me a little start. Kind of backed out gently. But he did disappear. I went and found Steve, but he was gone when we came back, of course. But you never know what you're going to run into. And you're always checking water troughs. Like I say, you've got to check water troughs all the time. Because cow, when she's eating, especially this tall grass, she will come in with a whole mouthful of grass. And she will drop it in the water trough so she can get a drink. But it does really bad things to overflows. Mm-hmm. And we do put screens and stuff on them, but you still get some moss, and you can get them clogged up, and then you get a muddy mess if it starts running over, and things, you know. So we keep a pretty close eye on things. But if anybody has any questions,
7: Nettie. I love one story there. I'm a horse.
5: Oh, wreck. You want me to tell
7: hear the horse wreck?
5: Okay. Going back to horses, there are three ingredients to a good horse wreck. One is a green colt that you're riding. One is a dog. And one is a cow. The way this works is the cow chases the dog. The dog runs under your horse. Your horse blows up. And a lot of times you end up right down there on the ground.
8: How many times have you experienced the same horse wreck?
5: Ooh, that would be a hard question. probably at least five.
7: You got hurt in that one, didn't you? That no. laid you up for a while?
8: And one of them. Neck, broke her neck, her back, and her leg.
5: Yeah. That was kind of an ugly one because my youngest daughter was only 10 months old, which put Travis, what, two and you?
8: Three and a half.
5: Three and a half and five, yeah.
9: Did you get back on that horse?
5: Yes, I actually did, but it was later on. I had the neck brace and back brace for quite a while. I was actually sorting heavies for cabin, which by heavies I mean we don't have room to bring the whole bunch down at once in our facilities. So I go through and I pick out what I think is the very closest cows that are going to calve first. And that's what I was doing. But I had a young dog. And when I went out to head this one cow, he thought this looked like a lot of fun. And he got in and healed my horse. And that didn't work well. Yeah?
8: Being a city person and my neighbor now here in Galton Gateway, I watch his cows come through. And so what goes through my mind is, how smart or dumb or what are cows' intelligence like?
5: A lot smarter than you think. Uh-huh. Not as smart as horses. Definitely not as smart as pigs. I never knew pigs were so smart until the kids have had 4-H pigs. Those animals are very trainable. But cows are a lot smarter than you think. And any animal learns by repetition. And if you handle animals right, it's a give and take thing with any animal. If you want them to do something, you ask them to do it. If they do it, they get basically rewarded by you're not kicking them, you're not pulling on the reins, you're not doing anything like that. With a cow, if she goes where she's supposed to, you're not going to get after her at all. If she turns and heads off for who knows where, and you have to bring her back a few times, sometimes you're not as nice to her.
8: What do you do, spank them?
5: No, you don't really spank them, but you push them hard until they get back where they're supposed to be. Then if they behave themselves, everything's cool. And you always have to watch animals when they give birth. It doesn't matter whether that cow will eat out of your hand, whether she'll let you pet her. When they give birth, they are very protective animals. And you have to respect that. And it just depends on how you approach them, how you deal with them. If they're got a real bad attitude, they get put on a list and they aren't there the next year. But most of them are really good. Just as long as you do everything slow and easy. Slow and easy is a good thing with any animal. Don't think animals don't reason, though. All the books and everything say animals can't reason, but I'll tell you, they can figure out a lot of stuff. I've got a horse. If it's a slide latch and you got the handle up, it'll take her 5 seconds to open that gate. They know how to push them. They know how to, some of them will untie themselves. It might take them a while to figure things out, but once they got it figured out, like I say, it's a repetition thing.
8: Yeah.
5: But when I was 2.5 years old, like I say, I was number 6 down the line. So you gotta keep that in mind. One of my older brother, I don't know if it was my brother or my sister, but somebody had a horse tied out to the yard fence. And I'm sure I wasn't really supposed to be out there, but I was out there. And we had, it was one of these wire fences that had all the little, there were squares, but at the top it was all a design. And I was poking the rope through all these little wire holes. And somebody came out of the house and the door slammed and the horse pulled out. And my finger was caught between the wire and the rope. And they did try to save it, but that was back in 57. They didn't save much stuff back then. Now they could save it. But at that period of time, it didn't. So I've never had it, so I don't. Playing piano was a real pain. You're supposed to go do-do-do-do-oo. Typing got to be a little bit of a challenge, but you just use this finger double, so. Roping a little bit was, because you got to spread your hand a lot wider, but, you know, you do what you do.
9: What do you think is the biggest difference between the way you run your cattle and your grandpa or your dad, you know? Or do you see some kind of generational changes?
5: There's some changes. Back then they were more used to open range, so you just turned stuff out. And you didn't worry as much about them getting into other people's pastures and stuff. Granted, you'd have to sort them out later. But now, with animals put on wheels so much, you got semi-trucks, you know, that take stuff every which way. And you've got a lot of people that are leasing land or renting land that they'll bring in cattle from, you don't know where. They could be bringing them in from out of state. There's a lot more disease factor than there used to be. And it's all because they're put on wheels. You can move them from one area to another so quickly. You know, that didn't used to be the case. Before, when you chased them horseback, you only went so far with different herds of cows. Granted, you had your big cattle drives and stuff, but those were pretty major. But now you've got to be a lot more conscientious of vaccination programs and keeping your stuff in your ground. Now we do not have, we're a different situation. We are all deeded ground. We do not have Forest Service. We do not have state ground. We do not have BLM. We're all deeded, which that helps too. Because if you go out on Forest Service permits, a lot of times you're with say, 10, 12 other producers. You can control your own stuff pretty well, but when you start mixing bulls and cows, you get these venereal diseases and stuff that if you've got a carrier in that group, your herd can become infected too. I mean, we've got kind of a special deal where we're all deeded. Our family, like I said, we were a family corporation to start with. Well, in 88, my parents decided it was time to break stuff up. So Steve and I have been on our own unit and or had it deeded to us in January of 1989. So we've been on our own that long. Granted, I still have brothers and sisters all around us. But we have been on our own that long. But there's a lot of factors out there that run into this stuff like that. Anybody else got any questions for any of us? We didn't know if this was really ever going to happen.
10: Where did, I'm not from Montana, but where do you get your water? Is it well water or are you, cause?
5: That's something else that's unique about our area. We do not have any wells. We are all spring-fed water. The water comes out of them hills. And there's very few places even around our area that can say that. But we're in these little foothills, and a lot of times those springs are about two-thirds of the way up those hills. Like for our house water, there's a hill that goes right up behind the house, and it's probably about two-thirds up the hill, huh? Or three-quarters. And there's a big spring up there. And we do have a kind of a house, or it's concrete around that spring area, you know, just to keep the birds and the cows from getting in there and stuff. But at one time, that spring was feeding three houses, the barn, and two other water troughs. And right now, we tore down what we called the old house and the trailer house. But that spring, the overflow for that feeds two water troughs up on top of the hill. If we are not using that water down at the buildings, the rest of it just goes into these other troughs. And that, I don't know the flow on that, but it's a pretty good flow. It'll fill darn near a 2-inch pipe.
11: In some of the Department of Natural Resources, we do help fund, like solar wells where if you're gonna want to keep your cattle off of a creek and you're having to put them up in a mountain, you can have a well, a solar-based well there, so there's water, good grass up there, there's water for them to drink up there. And the lady who's on the front cover of the riding the horse, was on the her name is Janet Endicott, and she was on the Conservation District Board for Madison County, and she finally saw the benefits of fencing off her creek to restore the water, increase willow growth, and et cetera. They call it riparian ranching, and the cattle that used to drink on the creek now drink in two separate troughs, and she said at first she's very, very reluctant to do that. But she found out that it was much less work. It dispersed the cattle better, and she didn't have to be up there, or her husband have to be up there in the cold, cold, cold winter breaking chopping ice at the creek.
5: That's always a fun game.
11: And the cows drank more and more regularly.
5: If you have a water trough set off of the creek bank or, you know, in a different area, those cows will cross the creek to get to the water trough. And the reason is a lot of times the water in the water trough is much deeper. They aren't looking for clean water. Reservoirs become a real problem because your first cows come down and the water's clean. Your next cows come down and the water's muddy. So they keep trying to go out further and further to find clean water because cows are picky. They really prefer nice clean water. And then if they get out there too far and they get stuck, then you have issues. And the other thing is cows aren't real nice to their children all the time. It doesn't matter whether it's a water trough or the creek or what. Those cows are going to go to that trough first. And they're going to get their fill. But if you have a trough that the calves can't get their head over or enough flow to keep that water level up high enough, those calves don't get water. That means they're only relying on their cow, on that cow's milk. And as those calves get bigger and bigger, like our calves, when they go this fall, they'll weigh between 680 and 700 pounds. That critter needs water. And they need a lot of water. They used to say that a pair in the fall would drink 20 to 25 gallons. You need to figure at least 30 gallons a pair if you're
11: a day
5: if you're hauling water. And it can even go higher than that as the temperature goes up. Yeah?
12: When did you start calving? I know different ranchers calve different times of the year.
5: I know. We're still kind of old. When we started calving in the end of February, which is about the 20th, 25th, we also ran sheep. And so what we did is we'd calve the cows early, and then on April 15th, I'd start the sheep. Because then I only had a few cows left, but sheep are very intense, and you have 3 weeks there that you're very, very busy. But we don't run the sheep anymore, but we kind of like calving on frozen ground rather than calving in mud. And when you get into March and April in our country, March and April, yes, you can get your snowstorms and stuff, but a lot of times you're on muddy ground instead of on frozen ground. And you can get a lot more scours and diseases out of that mud than you do on that frozen ground.
12: Well, so if I have more time for them to gain weight.
5: Right.
12: We just sell them.
5: So we've stuck with it. There's a lot of them that are going to the late March and calving in April. It just depends on your situation. We've got some bottom ground, but if we calved everything up on top, it's too hard to get something in if they have trouble. So I like to bring them down and have it more controlled situation. Then as those calves have about 3 weeks or so on, then they go back up. So far we're kind of sticking with where we're at. Although, you know, you get these really cold snaps and it kind of makes you wonder. We do have a big shed that we can get about 85 cows in. And we've got box stalls off the side. I mean, we can do it if the weather turns on us. But you never know. Some Februaries are 60 above. And the next one, I mean, you can go from 60 to 30 below, and it's just, but we are in the country that gets schnooks. We get those warm winds off the Rockies, and we can have 12, 15 inches of snow, and it can be gone in 2 days. You know, we're just dealing with a lot of variation in our area. But our snow doesn't stay like it does down here. You know, this is kind of like Kalispell country. It falls and it stays. Like I say, ours can be there, and we can have a heck of a storm, and it can be gone. So it's all in where you're living and what's going on. I'll enjoy the book. There's a lot of good stories in it.
11: We asked the ladies in the oral histories of what about retirement, and I love what Arlene Pyle's statement was. I'd rather wear out than rust out. Just feel very active on the ranch.
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15: I'm Rick Smith, and this is Labor History in 2.
16: On this day in labor history, the year was 1965. That was the day 53 construction tradesmen were killed in a fire at the Titan II ICBM launch complex near Searcy, Arkansas. It is considered one of the worst industrial accidents at a U.S. nuclear weapons facility. The complex was one of 4 sites containing Titan II missiles. Each missile weighed 340,000 pounds, measuring 103 feet in length and 10 feet in diameter. President Johnson had just committed more troops to the Vietnam War. The Air Force had hoped to strengthen the silo against a possible Soviet attack. They had contracted with Peter Kiewit and Son of Colorado to bring in electricians, carpenters, millwrights, painters, and pipe fitters for a number of tasks. Crews worked to shore up the silo, improve the blast doors, adjust hydraulics, and install emergency lighting. 52 of the 55 workers on all 9 levels of the silo were almost immediately asphyxiated when it suddenly filled with smoke and heat. The Air Force determined a welder on level 2 had accidentally pierced a high-pressure hydraulic line, igniting the fire. Investigators also concluded that the silo lacked adequate ventilation, alternative exits, and independent power sources. The contractor was held responsible for numerous safety violations, contributing to unsafe work conditions. The welder was found drowned in hydraulic fluid. 2 survivors suffered burns and smoke inhalation. They contested the Air Force's findings. One worker insisted no one had been welding on level 2. The other survivor stated he saw flames burst from the diesel engine just before the power went out. Both men insisted the fire started from below. By 1981, 2 more deadly accidents involving Titan II missiles would prompt President Reagan to order their deactivation. Like what you hear? Check out more at laborhistoryin2.com.

It's time for Field Notes, brought to you by the Montana Natural History Center. I have the great good fortune to live along the banks of a boulder-cobbled river. From my fifth-floor balcony vantage point, a flurry of springtime activity entertains me wherever I look. One afternoon, while balcony birdwatching, my attention was captured by a tiny black speck aggressively pursuing much larger birds, undeterred by the threat of sharp beaks and deadly talons. With equal measure, he intimidated crows, osprey, eagles, vultures, and herons away from his territorial claim along the riverbank. With my binoculars and guidebook in hand, I identified him as a male red-winged blackbird after he flashed the telltale red and yellow striped epaulets on his shoulders and loudly sang, "Conclerie!" when he settled on a shoreline tree branch. Upon further research, I learned that the male of this species will fiercely defend a relatively large marshy habitat during breeding season and will lure as many as a dozen females to join his harem there. In contrast to the male's shiny dress uniform and bombastic behavior, quieter females are camouflaged in dull, streaky browns, harder to spot while nesting low along the reedy shoreline. The next morning, I awoke to that same conclerie sounding significantly louder and closer than before.

0: as an additional challenge, pecking at the terry cloth for hours. One particularly energetic wrestling match with a towel had him swinging in midair from the fabric corner like a pendulum, an upside-down skirmish, wings flapping all the while. Upon closer inspection, I realized this was no longer a battle, but an escape attempt. His left foot was wrapped in a twisted tangle of threads from the towel's frayed corner. At this point, I knew I had to intervene, lest he injure himself in his frenzy. With scissors in hand, I entered the balcony with the idea that I could gently snip the threads that had entangled his foot. But that was not to be. His panic at my presence caused him to struggle that much harder, risking injury to his foot if I snipped too closely. Instead, I gently pulled the towel up toward me, accessing the corner that had entrapped his foot. His incessant flapping increased, and for the first time I heard the distress cry of the red-winged blackbird, a heart-wrenching chee-oo. I managed to snip a half-inch from the corner of the towel. He immediately took off like a shot, the speck of blue towel still attached. I wondered if I'd ever see him again. I wondered if he'd be able to remove that little towel fragment from his foot. I would not have long to wonder. He returned the very next day to take up his robust defense of the balcony, towel fragment nowhere in sight. I was initially relieved, but upon closer inspection, dismayed as I saw he was now missing a toe from his left foot. Still able to walk, but with a slight perceptible limp. I felt terrible about my role in the loss of his toe and hoped he would be able to overcome that disability. As the spring days lengthened and warmed, I began spending more and more time on the balcony, my presence shooing him away. Eventually, he stopped visiting altogether, but I would still occasionally hear his distinctive conklerie from the other bank. I hope to see him again around my river, but not my balcony, next spring. Today's field note was written in the Field Notes Writing Workshop at the Montana Natural History Center. I'm Mary Larson for Field Notes, brought to you by the Montana Natural History Center, providing natural history education for schools and the public throughout Montana. To find out about upcoming events and programs at the center, call 406-327-0405 or visit our website at montananaturalist.org.
1: This is Wildlife Capsules, presented by the Gallatin Wildlife Association. I'm your host, Jay Shell. Jays, magpies, and crows all belong to the same family called Corvidae. There are 17 species worldwide, but only 16 of them breed in North America. Crows and ravens are black, but many jays and magpies are colorfully adorned with the sexes similar or indistinguishable. Jays in particular like to hang around campgrounds to steal human food and scream their harsh, raucous catcalls at campers. Jays, crows, and magpies are omnivorous and will eat almost any kind of food available. The magpies we see in the west are a stunning black and white. Canada jays are gray. Stellar jays are black with a slightly blue tint around the head. Like blue jays that are seen east of the Rockies, they look elegant with their marked head crests. What's interesting about birds in this family is their intelligence and behavior. They can develop elaborate schemes to get what they want, and will even use branches and other detritus as tools to achieve their objectives. When a member of their group is injured or killed, they will gather around to help or to mourn. As pets, they can be trained to perform various tasks, and can even be taught to remember and utter words. This is a smart group of birds. They can be mischievous pests, or they can be your friends. Your choice. This has been Wildlife Capsules, presented by the Gallatin Wildlife Association.

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0: All right. You are listening to KGVM Bozeman, and this is the Underground Circus with Ross and Dave.
1: Hey.
0: Check. Can you hear us?
1: Yes.
0: Yeah. So we just arrived today in Helsinki, Finland.
1: Yeah, that's why we're talking so loud, because Helsinki's far away.
0: Yeah, and
1: we
0: can't really hear ourselves because it's so noisy. We're like right by the ocean. Oh,
1: yeah,
0: there it is. We're right by the ocean and the waves.
1: The fan from the heat, Helsinki heat.
0: Yeah.
1: Tell me about today, Dave.
0: Yeah, so today we're in Finland and we're exploring the mute.
1: Whoa!
0: Hello. Yeah, we're exploring the music. Damn, this thing wants to fall over.
1: Yeah.
0: All right, we're exploring the music of Finland today. We just arrived in Helsinki. You just heard the group
1: Vartina.
0: Vartina from, they're like arguably one of the most famous and pioneering world music neo-folk groups, formed in Rock Kaila, a small village in the Kalina region near the Russian border of Finland, you know, way up north.
1: Right.
0: And there's two sisters in that band, Sari and Mari. And they get their name from the Finnish word for spinning wheel, like spindle.
1: Oh, wow. Cool. Vertina. Very cool. And today we are in Helsinki. We're in our traveling time place machine, and it looks like a phone booth, and we're there, and today we landed in Helsinki. And what's going on with the we got a little bit of a glitch in our time booth, but you could hear us, it's clear. Welcome to KGVM Bozeman 95.9 FM. This is the Underground Circus. Every week we go to a different place in the world or a different time in punk rock music. And this week we are in Finland.
0: Yeah, Finland.
1: Stretching from Sweden to Russia. From the, what is that, North Sea to, or what sea is it?
0: The Baltic Sea.
1: To the Arctic Sea. Well, no, it doesn't even touch the top.
0: Well,
1: they don't
0: like
1: get that top.
0: They're one of the most, they're probably the most eastern of the Scandinavian countries, right? It can, and during the winter it gets extremely cold, you know, like it is in Bozeman, but even more so.
1: Yeah, with like no elevation though, so it's just like cold everywhere.
0: We're like way up by the northern pole.
1: Oh yeah, Santa Claus is up here.
0: You can see the Aurora Borealis pretty good from up here.
1: Oh yeah,
0: and you know, it's just a. What do you think? When you think about Finland, what comes to your mind?
1: Saunas.
0: Yeah, saunas.
1: I think of cross-country skiing. I think of... It looks like they have some borders to the Norway mountains up top. Those Norway mountains are amazing.
0: Oh, yeah.
1: The Lingen Alps and stuff. So it looks like they have some cool mountain regions, possibly. I just hadn't heard of them very much. I think of Helsinki. That indie band Architecture in Helsinki from 2000s.
0: I think of Hanoi Rocks, that glam band that was popular and inspired Guns N' Roses and Motley Crue.
1: Right. I think of the people that populate there's the Suomi people, right?
0: Yeah, the Sami people.
1: Right.
0: Yeah.
1: Cool. And then, so you could think of Guns N' Roses. That's cool.
0: I think of...
1: Dude, look at this town name. Coca-Cola.
0: Yeah.
1: Coca-Cola. Cool.
0: What do you think of? What's that fish that they eat a lot of that you have to prepare and put in lye?
1: Right.
0: I think of that.
1: It's that something fisk.
0: Yeah,
1: I can't remember.
0: Lutefisk.
1: Yeah, that's a good band name.
0: Think of. Yeah, you want to start let's start a Finnish hardcore band.
1: Yeah,
0: called Lutefisk.
1: I guess we should. We don't have anything else going on today.
0: Yeah,
1: here is Kai Haitinen with Dirlanda.
0: Let's hear it.

0: All right. So you're listening to the Underground Circus, and we're in Finland. And you just heard some Finnish hardcore with Instand, and they were a band from Riihimäki, Finland.
1: 69 clicks north of Helsinki.
0: Yeah, and it's, you know, I've noticed that all these cities, you know, they have... The way they're spelled is extremely complicated to read, right?
1: Not because for them.
0: Like, for Riihimäki is spelled R-I-I-H-I-M-A-K-I, but there's like the aughts after the A and above the A and
1: the umlaut, yeah.
0: Yeah, the umlaut and there's I've noticed a lot of these Finnish words have like two
1: so many vowels.
0: Two vowels next to each other, like I and or, you know, and it's just I'm not really sure how you're supposed to pronounce
1: it. It's all right, we'll get through it together, buddy. All right.
0: But so they were aggressive, passionate, screaming, driving, post-hardcore band. And they started in like 96, and it was part of this do-it-yourself hardcore, Finnish hardcore scene that got really big, and there's a lot of really fast Finland hardcore bands and grindcore.
1: Yeah, and metal.
0: Power violence, that kind of stuff is very popular.
1: Scandinavian metal. Yeah, there's a lot of Scandinavian punk too. Very popularly out of Sweden.
0: Yeah.
1: But this Suomi punk movement is the Finland people's version of punk.
0: Right.
1: And yeah, that's fast. And now they were formed in 1996, hardcore punk. Yep. A lot of hardcore. That was Instand.
0: Yeah, so now we're going to listen to another punk rock, more a melodic punk band from Finland, and they do that Suomi punk. They're called Jata Jamaat.
1: That's a tough one too.
0: Yeah, Jata Jamaat, and they're gonna do a song called Kela Meidat. And then I can't pronounce this last word.
2: Yeah, that's
0: but
2: what it
0: anyway,
2: says.
0: Kela Meidat. Let's hear it.
3: Mitä näin tuu, mitä muutakaan. Ja pili

0: Yeah. You're listening to KGVM and
1: hey,
0: Bozeman. And we're in Finland.
1: Whoa, I figured it out.
0: We're in Finland today, and
1: we sounded like we were underwater.
0: Yeah, there's, you know, there is a lot of water activity up here in Finland.
1: A lot of water activity.
0: You know, there's water all around us and
1: the whale activity.
0: Lots of ships, you know.
1: Yeah. That's true.
0: It's a really big fishing country, and they have a lot of fish. They eat a lot of fish. What else do they do here in Finland?
1: Looks like they got big grasslands. Oh yeah, they have babies, and they take them outside when they're cold, and they, like when they're young, right? And they put them outside.
0: They put them outside, but they all wear these big coats in the wintertime.
1: That's true.
0: Because it's freezing.
1: Because it's pretty chilly up there. Rightfully so, because it is close to the Arctic Circle. But yeah, you got caribou. You got tons of wildlife.
0: Right.
1: I think they have like a few bears. Like, they name them over there, which is crazy.
0: like Yogi?
1: Yeah, like Yogs. And then like there's Chogi and then Mogi.
0: Okay, but anyway, you just heard this band called JPP, and that's the name. It's abbreviated name for Järveläinen Pikkupelimannit, and they're a fiddle group with like four or five fiddles, and they have a double bass and a guitar, and it's just folk music. A lot of people dance to them. They play polkas, waltzes, tangos, and that kind of stuff, which is in Finland. They take a lot of their folk music from. It sounds very much like the folk music of the region of Scandinavia and of Eastern Europe.
1: Yes.
0: They use you know, that Balkan sound, and also they
1: like
0: have
1: a polka almost
0: the
1: sounds.
0: Polka and Germany sounds from Germany, sounds from Europe, and it's that folk music and they have old style folk dancing. We're gonna try to learn some moves pretty soon. And do some dances for y'all. But
1: it's a beautiful country. I can't wait to spend more time here. You're going to listen to Amelia next from a more modern era.
0: Yeah, she was a solo vocalist and more kind of soul and blues, retro soul, vintage blues, smooth vocal delivery. It's kind of sound coming for you. And it's contemporary Nordic soul. So let's hear it.
2: Miestä saatanaksi sanon, hän saa aikaan lemmen janon.

0: devastatingly heavy.
1: Yeah. That was some Fincore for you. That was Rotten Sound. And they're like this grindcore, Finnish grindcore. We just heard that they call it kind Fincore.
0: Crossover,
1: it's a cool name. Fincore. And they had that death metal crossover sound. And
0: guttural vocals.
1: Yeah. And pretty cool. So there's a lot of...
0: Yeah, we were asking each other why Finland has kind of like this heavier music. Like why their punk is so heavy and their folk is so folky.
1: Right.
0: It's like fiddles and punk rock. There was this cool incident. It's kind of interesting. In 1978, the Finnish interior minister banned the Sex Pistols from entering the country to perform, sparking a massive moral panic in the national media. Rather than suppressing the movement, this gave the youth a political common enemy, turning the scene deeply anti-authoritarian, uncompromising, and fiercely DIY.
1: Yep.
0: As opposed to getting tour support, I guess you're not really going for the government support in this country.
1: No, so that I think that's why a lot of Finnish hardcore bands started forming, and that became a pretty underground style of music. And there's a lot of really fast Finnish hardcore bands, and now we know they call them Fincore. Yeah, and so we're in Finland, if you hadn't already figured that out. We came into Helsinki and we're looking for things to do. We're thinking about checking out these ice castles.
0: Yeah, we're going to go to the Ice Hotel in the Lainio Snow Village. It looks like the Fortress of Solitude.
1: Yeah, there's these big hotels that are
0: huge
1: made
0: ice
1: out
0: carvings.
1: Of ice.
0: Yeah, big animal carvings in the walls and stuff.
1: Yeah, pretty cool.
0: Yeah, maybe we'll see a polar bear, too, while we're here.
1: But, you know,
0: we'll definitely see the Northern Lights.
1: Yeah. It is summer, so I wonder if the ice hotel is going to be melted by the time we get there.
0: Yeah. Yeah.
1: All right. So,
0: next up, we got some more Finnish hardcore for you. This is Pa Ki.
1: Let's hear them.

0: You're listening to the Underground Circus on KTVM Bozeman, and this is Finland, and that was Maria Kalaniemi doing the Ellen Polka, and it's
1: one of the most celebrated contemporary accordionists.
0: Yeah, you can. I love that accordion. You can tell that was a nice polka.
1: The five-row button accordion. Very cool. Yeah. Very beautiful. Very precise.
0: Love it. And we're in Finland. And we're just, you know, trying to find things to do. There's not too much to do, but there's...
1: We're taking our clothes off, like, every day and getting into either hot or cold water. And that's apparently what you do here.
0: Yeah. They like to take these saunas where they burn a lot of stuff. They burn leaves and stuff, and you sit in this small, like, room, kind of like a sauna, and they whack you with leaves and stuff.
1: All right, I'll whack you, dude. I'll whack you in the sauna. All right, here, what are we drinking? We're drinking...
0: Oh, yeah.
1: In Finland, we like to drink... You know, we'll have coffee. They have the highest per capita consumers of coffee in the world with 3 to 4 cups a day.
0: Yeah.
1: It's a lot of coffee.
0: Yeah. And then when we, then later on, we're going to try to drink some Lonqueros. And that's all that is gin and grapefruit soda.
1: Yeah.
0: And that's a big drink here. And also,
1: they drink it after the sauna, you see.
0: They drink this black licorice liqueur called Salmai Kikizu, and it's like a shot they do by dissolving salty black licorice into clear grain spirits. So they just, instead of making it with anise, you know, they just take actual licorice and they just squeeze it into the alcohol.
1: Right. Yeah, they're tough people, man.
0: Yeah.
1: And they also like sautéed reindeer to eat, and they'll drink it down with some sati, which is an ancient unpasteurized farmhouse beer with malted grains flavored with juniper branches instead of hops.
0: Yeah.
1: So we got some new flavors, new smells going on up here in Finland.
0: Yeah, a lot of cool looking foods here, a lot of like pasties and
1: gotta love a pasty here in Montana.
0: They make a lot of fish soups, like the salmon soup called Lohikeito.
1: It's not keto, but it is
0: Lohikeito. Yeah, we still don't know how to pronounce these words, but we're learning.
1: We have a hard time getting around all these countries, but we do it.
0: But you know what? They tend to speak a lot of English here.
1: Yeah,
0: you know, I guess there's,
1: especially when we yell at them in English, and they just keep yelling English.
0: Yeah.
1: All right. Next up, we got Levi and the Leavings.
0: What about Levi and the Leavings?
1: This is a cool Finnish pop rock band, hugely influential. It's an interesting band because despite releasing 16 studio albums and scoring numerous top hits, they've never performed a single live concert throughout their 25-year career.
0: Yeah.
1: They're fiercely media shy and private, rarely giving interviews. But here we go with Levi and the Leavings.

0: All right, yes, that's some more Finnish hardcore for you with the band Ratus.
1: Ratus.
0: And,
1: I don't know. Yeah, you said it right.
0: And
1: sorry, I'm wrapped all around your sand.
0: Yeah, we've been having a hard time with our mic cords today. They've been pulling things down.
1: You know, the professionals, they'll ignore it, but we'll talk about it.
0: Yeah, let's talk about our struggles with cords. You know,
1: technical difficulties.
0: I always have struggles with cords and hoses whole life.
1: Hey, Dave, did you know that the world is not spoken into existence? It was hatched from 7 eggs.
0: Oh.
1: Laid by the potsherd bird on the knee of the water mother.
0: Yeah, that's one of these Finnish myths and legends that have been around Finland for a while. And the other one is the Sampo, a legendary mystical artifact forged by the smith Lemmerin. It's a magic mill that grinds unlimited flour, salt, and gold out of thin air, symbolizing endless wealth and prosperity.
1: Wow. Then there's the bear that was considered a sacred divine relative born in the stars rather than a mere animal. I think that too when I see a bear. I think that they are sacred and they are a distant relative that we don't like respect enough.
0: Yeah, they call bears otso.
1: Hey.
0: The Finnish.
1: For sure they do. You just heard some Finnish hardcore. Next up, we got Tyre Hutruit.
0: Tyre Hutruit.
1: And they are a really cool two-tone ska band from Finland, because Finland is in that Scandinavian region that was hit hard by the two-tone movement out of England. And I've heard great two-tone out of Norway, Sweden, and now Finland. So, and Denmark, of course. So, love that that became kind of a Scandinavian movement. So, here we go with some Tyre True.
0: Doing Kolme Päivää.

0: We're connected, Ross. And well, we're also in Finland, and you just heard some Finnish hip hop rap from
1: Sami people.
0: Ailu Vele, and he's a Sami rapper from Northern Sami.
1: Yeah, and, which is an incredible. It's an incredible sound, and it's, you know, we were saying that it kind of reminds you a little, or like throws a little bit towards the Greenland and like Inuit kind of people sound a little bit, which if you looked at a globe, if it let me back out enough, it would actually show that they're really close.
0: Oh, yeah. Yeah, you Greenland's...
1: Just, you know, it's all really close up there in the Arctic Circle.
0: Yeah, Greenland... And
1: so you can see how it'd be peopled by the same people, you know, ancient times.
0: Yeah, you know, and they used to they traveled on the ice, so it was a migration.
1: That's right.
0: It's how we got. I mean,
1: that's right. The Bering Sea.
0: Yeah, a lot of Native American, the first Americans on Northern America and South America. They all come from
1: walking on ice. Yeah, man, that's amazing. This Sami music was amazing. Just like how the chanting in the background, that's actually the closest. Even though that song came out in 2022, that was the closest we've come to traditional Finnish music from the north part of Finland, which is that kind of chant, that kind of, you know, kind of what we know as the Inuit kind of chant singing,
0: right.
1: You know, throat singing kind of stuff.
0: Yeah,
1: and it's very, very cool to hear that, especially with the rest of the music being kind of more Caucasian sounding.
0: right. But speaking of Caucasian sounding, we found
1: some right boy reggae next.
0: Well, we also found some really cool activities to do here in Finland.
1: Yeah,
0: there's these cool. This cool thing called Kallis Saarkani, or they call it Pants Drunk.
1: Yeah, and no, it's one of our favorite things to do here.
0: It's the practice of drinking alcohol at home alone in your underwear with no intention of going out, considered a legitimate form of relaxation.
1: Yep.
0: So, you know, I'm pretty good at that myself. So,
1: you know what's really cool about Finland? They have this thing that England has too. It's the England calls it the right to roam, and it means that this is the joka mie hinoikeus, which is every man's right. It's a legal right allowing anyone living in or visiting Finland to freely roam nature, camp, and forage for wild berries, mushrooms, anywhere on public or private land.
0: Oh, that's cool. So someone can just go and camp
1: like,
0: out.
1: No, dude, I'm freaking looking for berries, man. Leave me alone.
0: Just go in someone's backyard.
1: Yeah.
0: It's like,
1: yeah, it's every out. Man's right, dude. And then you can get pants drunk.
0: Yeah. Yeah, dude. Cool. They also have this thing called silence and personal space.
1: Yeah, do they?
0: Long pauses during conversation are completely normal and seen as respectable rather than awkward. Finns notoriously maintain large physical distances while waiting in lines or at bus stops.
1: Yeah, I'd say
0: that's kind of cool.
1: Yeah, we share that in Montana, a little rugged individualism, you know? Best thing about punk shows in Montana, there's always some elbow room.
0: Yeah, yep.
1: All right, here we go. Coming up next, we got Juka Poika.
0: Yeah.
1: And this is a cool blend of a traditional folk and kind of more modern reggae sound. Here we go.
0: Let's hear it.

0: Yeah. You're listening to KGVM Bozeman, 95.9 on your FM dial. And this is the Underground Circus. And we're in Finland. And we were listening to some Fincore, or Finnish hardcore, from the band Koti Tuhoa. And that was Emisen Kasvot. A really fast band formed in Helsinki about 10-15 years ago, and they're like that modern Finnish hardcore punk band.
1: Aggressive Fincore.
0: Yeah, they deliver that ultra-fast, furious, deep beat hardcore and raw screeching guitars and lightning-fast drum tempos. Really cool. We're in Finland just discovering all these kinds of music, because before that you heard Jukka Polka, which was kind of a reggae-ish kind of folk, folk music with reggae, hints of reggae and polka kind of sound.
1: When I travel through Europe, I feel like I hear a lot of that reggae pop, like kind of music in the airports and stuff like that. So it's cool to hear Finland's version. Next up, we got Pele Miljuna Oi.
0: Yeah, Pele. He was a soccer player.
1: Yeah, but
0: then he moved to Finland.
1: he also moved to Finland and became the godfather of Finnish punk rock and a towering cultural figure in Nordic alternative music.
0: Yeah.
1: So here we go. We got some Pele Miljuna with a little post-punk for you here.
0: All right.

0: Yeah, that was really cool.
1: That was a very detailed story about a mouse that got into a wooden shoe and went out to sea.
0: Yeah.
1: And encountered a fierce green bearded sea monster who sneezed on him.
0: Yeah.
1: A pretty intense song.
0: Yeah, it was a Mickey Mouse, actually. It was about Mickey
1: Mouse.
0: Oh,
1: that's right.
0: And Mickey tricks the monster by offering him a pinch of strong snuff, you know.
1: And we haven't talked about snuff yet. That's
0: and
1: true.
0: The monster sneezes violently, creating massive waves that blows Mickey's boat safely back to shore.
1: Oh, perfect.
0: So, yeah, that was George Malmsteen, who is a figure in the 30s, 40s, and 50s. He was a legendary Finnish singer, trumpeter, composer, and conductor, recognized as one of the most prolific figures in 20th century Finnish music.
1: Over 800 tracks across his career. That's crazy.
0: Yeah, he was an early pioneer of Iskelma and was one of the early kings of Finnish Iskelma.
1: Schlagerpop.
0: Schlagerpop. Pop, you know, like radio music. He recorded over 800 tracks, defining the sound of Finnish radio, Scottish dances, waltzes during the interwar period and mid-20th century.
1: Cool.
0: Yeah, that was
1: no,
0: really
1: that was
0: cool.
1: Really, yeah, an interesting kind of, you're saying like that matches that 30s songwriter kind of thing.
0: Yeah.
1: He's from that era.
0: It was a good contrast to Pele Mijunu Oy, who we found out that he was very much into the Clash, and as you can hear, and Bob Dylan, and he played acoustic guitar but had that punk sound going for him, and later on was one of the founding members of the band Hanoi Rocks.
1: That's right.
0: And which was the glam band in the early 80s that kind of inspired Guns N' Roses.
1: That's amazing.
0: Yeah.
1: Next up, we got the Soul Captain Band. Again, we are in Finland. We're looking at the music of Finland and the Finnish people, the Suomi people.
0: Scandinavia.
1: Absolutely.
0: It's beautiful up here. There's
1: a lot of mosquitoes. The mosquitoes are beautiful, though.
0: Are they?
1: Yep. They're beautiful.
0: They sound very beautiful.
1: You have to wear these like crazy nets over your face and your arms and stuff like that just to make sure that you don't get bit like to death and stuff. Because I've seen people walk through the Lapland area, which is this area, and they'll go hiking for days and then their face will swell up because just all the mosquito bites at once will just like create this reaction in you.
0: Yeah.
1: It's wild.
0: That's
1: anyway.
0: Crazy.
1: So careful with those skeeter bites out there.
0: Yeah. So now we're going to listen to this band, the Soul Captain Band, and they were formed in the late 90s in Helsinki.
1: Yeah, 10-piece reggae band.
0: Yeah.
1: Finnish language.
0: Yeah, they were pioneers of Finnish reggae. And we're going to hear one of their hit songs, Mita Surimpa Poo.
1: Yeah, you'll remember this one from the dance floors back in the day, kids.
0: Let's do it.

0: All right. This is KGVM Bozeman and the Underground Circus with Ross and Dave.
1: Hey, hey.
0: And you just heard some more Fincore with Chaos, spelled K-A-A-O-S, and that was Melaka. And a very fast grindcore band from Finland. And we're learning a lot about Finland, that one of the things that on October 13th, they celebrate a National Day of Failure, where Finland celebrates Pave. It's called Pave Epanistmiselle, a day, National Day of Failure, started by university students in 2010. The holiday encourages people to embrace past mistakes, learn from your setbacks, and remove the stigma around taking risks, which is really cool. I once worked for a company that was kind of like that. Every time, once a year, that we would they would ask all the employees what was their biggest mistake of the year, and we would have to tell our biggest mistake, and then, you know, say what we learned from it, and they would reward the person who had the biggest mistake and learn from their mistake, which is, you know, I think it's really cool because that's one way you learn things. Definitely it sticks in your head. When you make a big mistake, you learn from that.
2: Yeah, so that's amazing. Well, next up, speaking of, we got a band called Chlamydia, and this is their song Pinto.
0: Yeah,
2: that's
0: Pinto.
2: A big mistake that a lot of people learn from. So here we go with some more Finnish hardcore with Chlamydia.

0: All right. Yeah, that was Zaki Arvapoka by Dalepe and Taro Vastanaren. And you're listening to KGVM, Bozeman, and the Underground Circus with Ross and Dave. And we're in Helsinki, Finland right now. Like I said, that was Dalepe. And they were Golden Age pioneers. They started in 1925, and they're still around today, so a band over 100 years old. During the 30s, they were a massive cultural phenomenon. They operated their own musical academy, toured the nation in custom buses, served as the premier hit-making factory for Finnish radio and shellac recordings. The legendary singer George Malmsteen, who we played about 20 minutes ago, came out of that band, as well as the famous accordion Vilo Vesterninen. And like I said, they're still performing today with modern lineups. So that's pretty cool that they've been around so long.
1: Hey, Dave.
0: Yeah.
1: Did you know that there's income-based speeding fines in Finland?
0: Yeah, that's just crazy.
1: So if you have, for instance, this, cell phone company, Nokia, do you recall?
0: Yeah, you were just telling me that they're from Finland.
1: They're from Finland,
0: a Finnish company. I didn't know that.
1: So that's what, this is definitely the first company I've come across that I was, globally recognized in Finland in our research today. But Nokia, in 2002, this Nokia executive, I'm assuming, had the more money than God during that time, was handed a staggering speeding fine of over 116,000 euro for going 17 miles per hour over the speed limit in a 30-mile-an-hour zone.
0: Wow. So the more you make, the more they fine you, which kind of makes...
1: Extrapolating from that, you would say that you and I would be speeding around quite a bit.
0: Yeah, exactly. The poor people, they get to go as fat. You might as well just steal a car and drive real fast.
1: You might as well. Try to get ahead in any way you can. This song's about that. This is Rapana.
0: Rapana doing Casa von Pitertit.
1: Sure is.

0: Yeah, we're in Finland on Underground Circus, and that was Tervit Kadett, and they formed in the 1980 in the northern town of Tornio, and they're universally acknowledged as the godfathers of Finnish hardcore, Fincore. And that what a great song that was. Just really fast hardcore, great contrast to the song before, which was Rapana doing Kas Von Pertit. And you heard that song on a ski movie, you said.
1: Yeah, absolutely. It was on a Lapland scene in a ski movie, so that's the Scandinavian mountain scene. It was amazing. And that song is a perfect song for a ski movie. Nice and bright. What's interesting about the town that they're from, Tornio, it's on the border with Sweden.
0: Oh, yeah.
1: So that is probably an interesting place to be because you have a connection to Sweden.
0: That's right on the Gulf of
1: Bothnia.
0: Gulf of Bothnia.
1: Which I'd never heard before in my life.
0: In the Baltic Sea.
1: Yes, in the Baltic Sea. And it's funny because Helsinki and Stockholm look close, but you have to drive what looks like an eternity to get around the Gulf of Bothnia to get over there. Yeah. But halfway across is the town of Tornio, which is where Tervit Kadett was from.
0: Yeah.
1: So there's some western, far western, northwestern Finnish music for you.
0: That's great. And next we're going to hear this band called Blue Section, which was back in the 60s and 70s. They were like the Finnish equivalent of Cream and Jimi Hendrix and, you know, that that 60s
1: psychedelic
0: rock going. And they were one of the bigger bands in Finland at the time. So let's hear some
1: Hey, Hey, Hey by Blue Section.
0: All right.

0: What?
1: All right, oh. All right.
0: What? What are you pointing at?
1: Oh, I was pointing at the music.
0: Oh, okay.
1: But, yeah, so that was Hero Dishonest doing Yaka Kasta Rasta Vasta. And,
0: yeah, Rasta.
1: Iskas Kakea Vastan. And by Hero Dishonest, hardcore band, Fincore. And this is KGVM Bozeman on the Underground Circus. Me and Ross learning about Finland and Finland music and having fun in Helsinki.
0: Dude, we're having so much Finn. You know, fun, I mean.
1: In Finland, there is the coffee break law. It's called Coffee Break is Law. Finns are the world's heaviest coffee consumers per capita, consuming around 12 kilograms per person annually. In fact, statutory 15-minute coffee break, kahvitako, it's called, are officially written in Finnish collective labor agreements as a legally protected right.
0: That's true. Yeah. And what's interesting, we've mentioned the saunas before. There's approximately 3.3 million saunas in Finland for a population of 5.5 million, meaning almost every home, apartment building, hotel, and parliament even has its own sauna. You can even find a functional sauna inside a Burger King in Helsinki and on a Ferris wheel cabin at the city harbor.
1: Sweet.
0: So we're going to get take our clothes off and get wet again. Then also an interesting fact that we might leave you with in the last facts of today. It's the world capital of heavy metal music.
1: Per capita, yeah.
0: So that's out of 100,000 residents, out of every 100,000 residents, there's roughly 53 metal bands.
1: That's a lot of metal bands. Yeah.
0: It's like so many bands.
1: Yeah, it is so integrated into mainstream society that even kindergarten music programs and church services sometimes incorporate it.
0: What?
1: Yeah.
0: Metal?
1: Metal.
0: Wow.
1: Metal.
0: That's pretty cool.
1: Well, so now we're going to hear another Finnish rock band, called the Hurricanes, and they're doing a song called Bourbon Street. So let's hear that.

0: titans of the 80s fincore. That style we've been playing a lot of today. I just love that style, fast.
1: That's like hardcore. In the middle of Finland, kind of on the west side. There's west so side. Many lakes, dude.
0: Oh, yeah.
1: Wow.
0: Look at all that water.
1: Woo. Yeah. Yeah, Tampere, cool. We got to go there. We got to go check out the ski center that's right next to there.
0: Oh, sweet.
1: 4.3 stars. Sounds good. You got a lot of people. They have 4 runs. This could be great. All right.
0: And before that, you heard the Hurricanes doing Bourbon Street. And they were...
1: Tell me about the Hurricanes, Dave.
0: Yeah, they were a very popular rock band in the 70s and 80s. And their album Roadrunner was basically is regarded as the most important rock album in Finland. So they were a big deal in Finland and kind of brought back that 50s rock and roll spirit, Americanized style that they brought to Finland.
1: Yeah, that's awesome. And they've toured U.S. several times with bands like Tvirt Cadet and Ratus that we've listened to so far today. And sometimes under the moniker Holy Dolls, which I'm assuming is just because it's so hard to say. Ristietit for Americans.
0: Right.
1: Just, you know, silly Americans.
0: Yeah.
1: Dave,
0: yeah.
1: Answer this for me.
0: Sure.
1: What did you think of Finland before you listened to today's music?
0: You know, it's cool because Finland was a country that I didn't really know that much about, but I've always wanted to go to that area, Scandinavia.
1: Yes, me too.
0: And
1: it's on my bucket list.
0: Yeah, and I was very surprised at, you know, how much music they did have, because I didn't really know too much about the Finland music. Besides hardcore, I've always loved Finnish hardcore.
1: Right.
0: But they have a...
1: Yeah, we kind of have a headspace for Finnish metal, for sure, which, you know, jives with the fact that they're teaching it in kindergarten.
0: Yeah.
1: But you know, there was the band Architecture in Helsinki, which has nothing to do with Finland, that I listened to, and they're kind of an indie band. Other than that, I had no preconception of Finnish music. I figured it was going to be a mix between Russian and Swedish and, like, German kind of thing.
0: Yeah.
1: But it actually doesn't sound like those. Maybe one song kind of sounded like that.
0: Yeah. But I mean, it definitely, they have a folk presence about
1: them. Kind of similar to like an Irish or a Scottish more so. Yeah.
0: Yeah, like a very old sound.
1: Yeah, definitely.
0: I like that.
1: Some beautiful classical music too, if you're interested to dive into that. Hey, we got 30 seconds left, so we're going to just play a little snippet of this Abductio band. Then next week, we will see you in 1999, baby.
0: We're going to party like it's 1999.
1: Woo!

0: The following episode of Stargazer Country originally aired on KGVM Bozeman on Thursday, July 16th, 2026 at 7 p.m. KGVM is thankful for the support of Cactus Records and Gifts, located at 2742 West Main, next to Rook's across from the mall. 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
1: 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Why, hello everyone. And welcome back. This is your host, Johnny Mato, and this is episode number 100, Stargazer Country. So excited. And it's been a long road. And this has been very, very fun. Very grateful. Thank you to the staff here at KGVM Bozeman.

95.9 FM to Bob and JP and Mark and Sprague and Monica and everybody here that does shows. Sweet Lou has a new one that's great. He's coming up next. But let's get into it. A lot of people are calling up to say some nice words. Bop. That was the song by Hanson. Not playing that today. We are going to presuppose, imagine if you will, or just explore the whole situation of a punk, a cowboy, and an astronaut hanging out, listening to records, sharing stories, and then the lines get blurry, we don't know what's what. So we always start out the right way. Okay, so here's what's up. I have this hold music that I'm gonna use while I set up these voice memos, and everyone it's so funny, like, I just only have two hands. That's not true, I have seven hands. So, very grateful for everyone listening. I met someone a few weeks ago who told me she listens to the show every week, and oh god, that was so great, but I do it because I get to do it. Period, next paragraph. So, this hold music is 2010 Toyota Corolla off the record 2003 Toyota Corolla. So, big thank you to Mike Johnson, who has passed away a long time ago. But I remember he had a Toyota Corolla we called the Sea Dog, capital C, Dog. And that's where he introduced us to so much music. R.I.P. Johnson, and I, just today, when I ordered pizza, I had to give a name. I said Johnson. So, the name lives on. Let's also give a quick hello to one of our sponsors, KGVM. Thanks Logjam Presents for their support of our programming. 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But now, let's get into it. Here's a little hold music while I set things up. Enjoy.

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Want to thank you for tuning in. We're broadcasting from Bogart Park for the second day of Slam Festival 2026, and things kick off today with the Bozeman Municipal Band. We're just getting set up. We'll be ready to roll here in just a second.

Together and

0: I'll announce you guys.
1: Okay.
0: Did you
1: want to
0: talk?
1: There's some things I want to say. Hi, Keith. How are you?
0: I'm doing great. How are you?
1: Doing fine, thanks.
0: Good to see you. So I'll start my announcements and give you the mic.
1: Yeah, perfect.
2: Check, 1, 2. Good morning, Bozeman. How are you guys doing today? Nice to see you guys out here. Appreciate you coming out. Welcome to day 2 of the 2026 Slam Festival. I'm the tall boy from the Eagle Radio Station, your host with the most today. Appreciate you guys coming out. A few things today. DJ House is in demonstrations right now, in the demonstrations tent. Go check out DJ House. Independence is performing at noon. Pasta Making at 3. Threepenny Riot on stage at 3 o'clock. And of course, the reason why you guys all came today, the Great Slam Corgi Race happening this afternoon. I know. You guys are excited. I know. Have you ever seen a corgi race? I've never seen a corgi race. I'm so excited. This is going to be great. Also, John is serving ice cold mimosas, you guys. Yeah, if you want an ice cold mimosa, go over there to the beer and wine tent. John has ice cold mimosas for $8. But right now, let's start the day with some great music. You ready for some great music today? Yes, you are. I know you are. Thank you. The Bozeman Symphony Orchestra.
1: Bozeman Municipal Band.
2: The Bozeman Symphony Orchestra, they're later. This is the Bozeman Municipal Band.
1: All right, thanks, Keith.
0: Enjoy, you guys.
1: Welcome, everybody. We'd like to, not only is this the 250th anniversary of our nation, but we, in part of that, we would like to celebrate all of our military. The only one we do not have in this medley of hymns or medley of songs is the Space Force, but there is we're going to play the Armed Forces, the Pride of America, and you'll hear a time when you get to, we're going to play the national anthem halfway through the song. Enjoy.
3: 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It's a roll off. 1, 2, 3.

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The next march we're going to play is Hogan's Heroes March.

0: 2. It isn't 4, but I think that's
1: John Philip Sousa is known as the March King, so we are going to play a combination of his marches.

0: that's in here.
1: We're going to slow it down just a little bit with the shaker hymn.

So as Keith said, we are the Bozeman Municipal Band. We are in our 105th season as the official band for the city of Bozeman. We have one final concert this coming Tuesday right here at 7:30 in the evening. It will be a little cooler, I promise. I don't know about the smoke, but it will be cooler when you come at 7:30. And it's been a wonderful year that we've had. Right now, I don't know how many we have on stage right now, but we've averaged at our concerts, our players, we've averaged over 50 players per concert, even up to 65. So it's been an awesome season. Our next selection for you will be a gallop to end all gallops.

Our next selection is going to be a piece by Johann Strauss. It is called Radetzky March.

0: Our next election, and of course we can definitely say this and we have the freedom to say this, but God bless America.
1: Did you just hide?

0: played in concert, first and second endings.
1: How many of you know that Montana has a state song?
0: Oh, yeah.
1: How many of you know the words? Okay, we want to hear you sing nice and loud. Here's Montana.

0: for setup, or there's some paper in there, make sure I get an attendance. I left my notebook in my car. Make sure to write down if you were here so we get everybody on here.
1: Yes, ma'am.
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0: Thank you very much for coming out. We are the Bozeman Issel Band, and we will hope to see you on Tuesday right here in Bogart Park. Thank you. At 7:30. Thank you, everybody. There is water in the cooler kind of back there. Help yourself. Thank you so much. Kind of keep the music in this order, stuff it in the folders, because I think this might be what we do on Thursday. Playing the bell ring.
1: Oh, yes. All right, that was the Bozeman Municipal Band playing for you at Slam. We're broadcasting from Bogart Park this afternoon. We'll be here all afternoon. There's music. We've got some music coming up at 1 o'clock featuring the Bitter Roots Revival. Then at 2 o'clock, it'll be Comeback K. We'll finish up with Three Penny Riot, and then there's Corgi Races at the park at 4 o'clock. So another great day at Slam. If you can't make it down to the park, you can hear the music here on KGVM from 1 until 4. So hope you're having a good afternoon. Keep it tuned right here to KGVM, and we'll be back shortly with the Bitter Roots Revival. That was the Bozeman Municipal Band live at Bogart Park for Slam Festival 2026. 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We are Gallatin Valley Community Radio, 95.9 FM or KGVM.org online. Thanks for tuning in this afternoon. We're going to be at Slam until 4 p.m. We've got three sets of music coming up this afternoon. At 1 o'clock, we'll have Bitter Roots Revival, and then Comeback K. We'll finish off with Three Penny Riot. So I hope you'll keep it tuned right here. We're going to be setting up for Bitter Roots Revival here, so we'll drop back to some previously scheduled programming, and we'll come back at you at 1 o'clock. Keep it tuned right here to KGVM.

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2: 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And added that these are the facts as we know them. 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

This is Peter King. Here's my song, Heart Full of Pain. And I wrote it in the summer of 2021. Kind of about making long drives, late nights, every night as a working musician and being really tired and loading in and out gear, all the like sad, unfulfilling parts of being a musician as your job. But there's also a lot of beauty in it as well. It's just the people see the beautiful parts. But the people that you meet along the way are so unique that you realize that everyone is special and you'll never meet another person like that again. So you learn to cherish relationships that you do have, that you're lucky to be blessed with. Thanks very much. Hope you enjoy. 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

0: Welcome back. That last song, Hurricane Lamp, is from a good friend, Eli Bridges. Also, Steph Grace is in that song. Eli, I love so much, and he's done so many shows with me, and we wish him the best. He's in some fancy play. I should look it up. I don't even know what play it is. He's touring, and God bless him. I love what you're doing, Eli, and love you so much. And let's just do a quick recap. Before that, we heard Heart Full of Pain. Thank you to Peter King. Really the class act of Bozeman. I love his musical instincts and just such a great example of why it matters to just be sincere. Really that simple. Ritual before that by Earth Tongue of their Dungeon Vision. I would figure a title like that was already taken. Alright, so you got Dungeon Vision, so kudos. Great song. Ritual. Marquee Moon before that. R.I.P. to oh God, it's hard to talk about. Tom Verlaine. Television was great. I keep putting on these lists White Zombie, that Radio 1A. It's called Knuckle Duster. I love it. Thank you to Lincoln Sevier, Going Shopping off the new Going Shopping LP. Planet Caravan before that. We had a little bit of a delay. Thank you to Bob Wall, of course, for just everything just shut down. Anyway, sorry about that. Buzzcocks. I love this song because a good concert always comes with that song, Ever Fallen in Love with Someone You Shouldn't Have Fallen in Love With. You know it's going to be a great show if the sound engineers are playing that. So big shout out to all the great sound engineers, including Mark Cregan. Thank you for the show. Dave Fine, Taj. So many of you that just do such great things. And I'll get into some thank yous later. Planet Caravan, Black Sabbath. Blah, blah, blah, blah. Thanks a lot, Ernest Tubb. And then we're back. Let's say a quick hello.
1: All right. Good afternoon. 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We've got Bitter Roots Revival live at Bogart Park for Slamfest 2026.

Thank you. Everybody warm enough out there?

0: What's next?
1: Now we can do, if you thought that one was sad.
2: It won't all be.

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We're gonna just do one Beatles tune. You guys have heard the rest of them. We'll do a Crosby, Stills, Nash song instead.

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0: Okay, a couple more.
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0: Thank you. We're Better Roots Revival. Thanks to Slam Fest. Slam Fest is the best. Thanks for having us. We appreciate it.
1: Better Roots Revival. Keep it going for them. Come on now.
2: 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We're going to get the stage switched up. We've got Comeback K coming up next, so we'll drop back to some other programming for a bit, and we'll be right back. Keep it tuned right here.

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1: This is Human Capital, news and features of Montana government. I'm J.P. Pomnikowski. 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Lawmakers in Washington state have passed legislation to create an income tax on high earners, called a millionaire's tax, that could generate close to $4 billion annually if signed by Washington State Governor Bob Ferguson, a Democrat who has said he backs the bill. Critics worry it could lead to a wealth exodus, a concern underlined last week when one of Seattle's wealthiest residents, the former Starbucks chief executive Howard Schultz, said on social media that he was moving to Florida following the Amazon founder Jeff Bezos, who left Washington state in 2023. Washington is one of just 9 states that does not tax income, and economists have consistently ranked the state's current model, which relies on sales tax and business taxes, as among the most regressive in the country. Voters in Washington have rejected an income tax 10 times since the 1930s, but public sentiment in the state has been turning against the wealthy. Washington state's tax structure has not kept up with spending, and state lawmakers are currently trying to close a budget gap estimated at $10 to $12 billion over the next 4 years. The legislature has support for passing a new millionaire's tax that would collect a 9.9% annual tax on personal earnings over $1 million, affecting about 20,000 households. Washington lawmakers plan to spend the bulk of the money generated by the new tax on core government services. After months of negotiations over the precise details, they also agreed to devote 5% of the new revenue to child care programs and early learning opportunities, and, to help ensure the governor's support, to expand a tax credit for lower-income families. Montanans attempting to secure the right to change laws via citizen initiative won a Supreme Court ruling last week against Republican Montana Attorney General Austin Knutson. The group Montanans Decide can now proceed to gather signatures for Ballot Initiative 8, which would make it a constitutional right to change laws through initiative and referendum. The Montana Supreme Court ruled 5-2 on March 6th to reverse Attorney General Knutson's decision that Ballot Initiative 8 was legally insufficient for signature gathering. The court concluded that Ballot Initiative 8 does not violate Montana's separate vote law, which prohibits the bundling of multiple proposed constitutional changes into a single vote. The law, which applies only to proposed constitutional amendments, states that voters must be able to decide on changes to the Constitution one at a time, both to avoid confusion and to prevent voters from being pushed into all-or-none decisions. Attorney General Knutson had also appended a fiscal statement to Ballot Initiative 8, forecasting future litigation costs for the state. The court ruled that the Attorney General does not have the authority to append a fiscal statement to a constitutional initiative. As written, Ballot Initiative 8, quote, reserves to the people the powers of initiative and referendum. This act amends the Constitution to protect this fundamental right from unjustified interference by the government, Specifically, this act requires impartial, predictable, open, and timely process for ballot issues, including approving petitions and ballot statements, resolving legal challenges, and verifying signatures. It requires the state to allow ample time for signature gathering, prohibits disqualification of petitions because of minor or technical issues, and allows voters to withdraw their signatures if they so choose, unquote. Montanans Decide spokesperson S.K. Rossi said, "Today we are celebrating the Supreme Court's ruling in favor of Ballot Initiative 8 and its refusal to allow political interference in the ballot initiative process. We hope this puts an end to Attorney General Austin Knutson's attempts to use his powers to stop ballot issues he doesn't like. Voters, not politicians, should decide which issues reach the ballot. The state constitution reserves that right for the people of Montana." This is J.P. Pomnikowski for Human Capital on KGVM 95.9 FM and online at kgvm.org. 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
1: 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Oh, my capo.
2: All right.

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1: No.
0: 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Bill, you want me to try to sing some now? I'll try to sing some now.
2: No.
0: Well, I'm going to do Rabbit Hole.
2: I get halfway through.

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1: What do we want to do? Okay. Ready for this one? I could probably sing on the rest of it. You want me to sing the rest?
2: Short little thing.

0: Thank you.
1: Let's do next year. I'll sing it. More songs?
2: Yep.
1: Oh,
2: let's do next year.
1: Okay.
2: Ready? Next year.

0: Thank you, guys. Again, we're come back, Kay. We just have one more for you. Just want to thank the Slam crew for putting this on and having us this weekend.
1: I don't have my pick. I'll just sing, yeah.

0: Thank you.
1: Come back, Kay. Let him hear it. Yeah, some rock and roll for your Sunday 2026 Slam Fest. Thanks so much for coming out, everybody. Three Penny Riot's coming up next. And the reason why we are all here, let's be honest, Corgi Races! Happening at 4 o'clock. Have you guys ever seen Corgi Races before? Have you ever seen Corgi Races? Never? I never have either. No. I haven't YouTubed. Oh, thanks. Forgot to YouTube it. No, we're going to see it live today. This is how we're going to do it. We're going to set up some fences. One handler on one side, one handler on the other. On your mark, get set. May the best and cutest Corgi win. That's happening at like 4 o'clock, 4:30, something like that, as soon as we get the fences set up. So stick around for that. Get something cold. These guys, look at these guys. Bums over here at the beer and wine tent. Johnny and Nicky are just standing around, doing nothing. Get something cold to drink over there. Do you guys still have mimosas over there? Couple mimosas? All right. They have a couple mimosas. They have a special going on right now. Buy one, get the second one at regular price. So head over there. Get something cold and delicious. Check out the artwork, you guys. We appreciate you being here. The 2026 Slam Fest. We got any music, Bob? Thank you, sir.

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0: All right, Slam Festival 2026. The pasta demonstration is just getting started. If you want to learn how to make pasta, all things pasta, head on over to the demonstration table. Right now, it's my great pleasure to introduce to you the man behind the legend. Nobody's put in more hours at the Slam Festivals themselves than this next gentleman. Please put your hands together, Mr. Bob Wall.
1: All right, how are you doing out there, Slam? Everybody having a good weekend? I want to remind you, this is all about supporting local artists and musicians. We've got a lot of great artists selling their wares out there. But we got a lot of great musicians that have been up on the stage. And unfortunately, unlike art, I mean, nobody really thinks they're going to go to a website and just look at pictures of art and say that that's all they need for visual art. But a lot of times people do that for music. They'll just go and listen to some stuff on Spotify or stream it on YouTube. But that doesn't support musicians very well. So buy these people's music. Don't rent it. Buy it. Buy their merch. Go out and see some shows. So I'd like to see people supporting music here in the Gallatin Valley. You're a great arts community, and music's a great part of that. I love music, and I love this band. They're based in Livingston. They're from here and there and everywhere. And I know for an absolute fact that this band is going to give it all to you for an hour, for a half and a quarter hour. So I would love it if you would give them your all and give them a great big slam welcome. This is Threepenny Riot.

shoot kids in your neighborhood, tearing down the Union Hall. 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I hope you cool cats are ready to groove.

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1: Corgi race?

0: Can we just slow it down just a touch for everybody? 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
1: They said no.
0: All right, man. 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Well, we're really excited. We'd like to thank Bob and the whole Slam crew. Like to thank all of you guys for coming out and hanging out on a smoky Sunday. But I can see some blue sky today, so we're heading in the right direction, right? This is a near and dear to my heart song. Because I got a lot of friends. I'm a very lucky guy. I got a lot of great friends, right? And they're all different kinds of people. And there's some people in the world right now that don't want anybody to be different kinds of people. So this song isn't actually to my friends. It's to the people that I'm just really trying not to swear, guys. I'm sorry. I swear like a sailor. This one goes out to anybody that doesn't think that they should be able to love whoever they love, right? Whoever they kiss goodnight or color their skin or where they're from. So when people think that those people are different or lesser than, this is a song to them. It's a little lullaby for them.

0: Thank you all so much. Thank you, guys.
1: Three Penny Riot. Let him hear it right now. Thanks for waking us up, guys. Appreciate you. Thanks for coming out to 2026 Slam Festival, you guys. I'm the tall boy from the Eagle Radio Station. And don't go anywhere. Corgi races are next. Yeah, I know, Paige. That's why you're here, for the corgi races. In the meantime, get yourself something cold to drink. Johnny's got beer, wine, and a couple of mimosas left. If you want to go get yourself something cold to drink, check out the artists and get ready for corgi races. That's coming up next.
2: All right, that was Three Penny Riot live at Bogart Park here for Slam Fest 2026. That's the last music of the day. We're going to get set up for the corgi races, but thanks for listening on the radio. If you couldn't make it down to the park, hope you enjoyed the broadcast. And we'll drop back to our regularly scheduled programming, so keep it tuned right here to KGBM. Have a great weekend. Stay cool. Try to not inhale too much smoke, and have a good time, everybody. Keep it tuned.

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1: It's time for Field Notes, brought to you by the Montana Natural History Center. On a late afternoon walk down to the banks of Nine Mile Creek, northwest of Missoula, our dogs were quick to run to the water to wade and cool off. As they splashed into the creek, a cloud of orange rose from the water's edge and swirled above us. It took a moment to make sense of it all. It was too soon for swirls of cascading autumn leaves, and the formation of this sudden dispatch had a certain energy to it. This orange blast of color moved with purpose. I watched as the orange specks took shape. A colorful chorus of California tortoiseshell butterflies had descended on the banks of the creek. Some were perched on rocks, still warm from the day's sun, and others moved slowly through the soil and sand at the water's edge. In addition to their vibrant color, what surprised me on this autumn day were their numbers. Dozens and dozens of delicate orange wings seemed to hover and swarm together. I would learn later that this butterfly is known for its mass migrations. And in years when their population soars, their swarms can span for miles upon miles, a vast hue of orange weaving across the sky. The California tortoiseshell, Nymphalis californica, sports bright orange wings with black spots and a black border with ragged edges. The underside of the wings is a muted brown and resembles a dried leaf, the perfect camouflage when it sits on branches or stems. Their range extends from western Canada to Baja California and east to Montana. These colorful swarms can be found in forest clearings, woodlands, and even in foothill canyons. The California tortoiseshell is also known for its long lifespan, with some adults living up to 10 months. They spend much of their lives, however, in hibernation or estivation, a period of inactivity that allows these insects to survive periods of extreme heat and drought. They are some of the first butterflies we will see in late winter and early spring. These winged adults emerge often in late February or early March to lay their eggs on the tender leaves of their preferred host plant, wild lilac. The eggs then hatch into black caterpillars with white spots that feed and grow before emerging into adult butterflies. Here in Montana, a new generation emerges in late July and August. Soon after their arrival, however, they will complete a short summer hibernation when the days are long and hot and appear once again in late summer and fall. As our days begin to cool, they will head into their winter hibernation and begin to fly again once the weather warms in March or April. Unlike other beach-bound butterflies, the California tortoiseshell does not migrate long distances to a warmer climate for the winter. In Montana, they move to lower elevations or find protected areas to hibernate in the colder months, staying local rather than making a long-distance journey. How do they stay protected from freezing temperatures? It turns out they have their own protective antifreeze, glycerol, a natural chemical that prevents ice crystals from forming inside their small bodies and protects them from freezing temperatures. While their life cycle appears to be tied directly to wild lilacs in the caterpillar stage, these orange wonders eat plant vegetation and even mud in their butterfly form. It turns out they also like concrete surfaces for the heat the pavement absorbs and for the minerals and salts they seek for hydration. This explosion of color among dried autumn grasses is a reminder that nature offers up its beauty in surprising moments all year. And this part of nature's tapestry takes to the fields and sky in a glorious orange hue. I'm Dawn Gelderlos for Field Notes, brought to you by the Montana Natural History Center, providing natural history education for schools and the public throughout Montana. For information about upcoming events and programs at the center, call 406-327-0405 or visit our website at montananaturalist.org.

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And here is the Vegan's Almanac for today, the 9th of August. Book lovers, bookworms, and bibliophiles celebrate National Book Lovers Day today on August 9th. American novelist James Baldwin said it best. You think your pain and heartbreak are unprecedented in the history of the world, but then you read. Books help us understand each other, feel less alone, and put our complex emotions into words. From clay tablets to today's ebooks, literature has played a crucial role in preserving cultures, educating the masses, and storytelling. Thanks to Johannes Gutenberg's 15th century printing press, anyone, not just royalty, monks, or landed gentry, can read and own books. There are too many life-changing vegan books to list all of them, but here are five. Number one, Eating Animals by Jonathan Safran Foer. This book starts off with a personal story. The novelist Jonathan Safran Foer is about to become a father and decides he needs to make a final, informed, ethical decision about whether or not he and his family should consume meat. He then embarks on a journey where he spends years seeking an answer. He writes, "Just how destructive does a culinary preference have to be before we decide to eat something else? If contributing to the suffering of billions of animals that live miserable lives and quite often die in horrific ways isn't motivating, what would be? If being the number one contributor to the most serious threat facing the planet, global warming, isn't enough, what is? And if you are tempted to put off these questions of conscience to say not now, then when?" Number two, Animals and World Religions by Lisa Kemmerer. Dr. Kemmerer examines the role of non-human animals in scripture and myth, in the lives of religious exemplars, and by drawing on foundational philosophical and moral teachings. She begins with a study of indigenous traditions around the world, then focuses on the religions of India, Hindu, Buddhist, and Jain, and China, Taoism and Confucianism, and finally, religions of the Middle East, Judaism, Christianity, and Islam. At the end of each chapter, Kemmerer explores the inspiring lives and work of contemporary animal advocates who are motivated by a personal religious commitment. Number three, Animal Liberation by Peter Singer. You'll hear animal liberation referenced all the time in literature about veganism and animal rights. That's because this book is considered essential reading for animal rights activists, and for good reason. Singer was one of the first philosophers to lay out a moral argument against speciesism, or discrimination based on species. Although the book was published in 1975, Singer's arguments are just as sharp and relevant today as they were then, drawing inspiration from other liberation movements, including civil rights, feminism, and others. Number four, The Sexual Politics of Meat, a Feminist Vegetarian Critical Theory by Carol J. Adams. This 1990 classic draws a groundbreaking parallel between society's oppression of women and its systemic exploitation of animals.

Adams points out an age-old link between patriarchal values and meat eating, arguing that objectification, fragmentation, and consumption are common themes in the way our society portrays, treats, and discusses women and animals. Veganism, Adams argues, is therefore a way to challenge patriarchal society. This provocative read has been changing minds and starting conversations since its publishing date. And number 5, Liberate, Animal Liberation Above the Law. Stories and lessons on the animal liberation front, animal rights activism, and the animal liberation underground by Peter Young. From personal accounts of moving from protest to liberation, to facing a life sentence for freeing animals, to becoming a federal fugitive, to prison and beyond, Liberate contains over 30 essays, transcripts, and interviews on the principles and tactics of animal liberation above the law. This is the most comprehensive collection of writings and speeches ever assembled from within the secretive world of America's number one domestic terrorist threat. And here's a poem for today, There Is No Frigate Like a Book by Emily Dickinson. There is no frigate like a book to take us lands away, nor any coursers like a page of prancing poetry. This traverse may the poorest take without a press of toil. How frugal is the chariot that bears the human soul. There Is No Frigate Like a Book by Emily Dickinson. This has been the Vegan's Almanac with a reminder to read and write about animals today.

Welcome to Animalia Hour, a full hour of news and stories related to non-human animals, as well as the joyful and healthful benefits of plant-based eating. I am your host, Sarah Hale. Thank you for being here. Let's read chapter 4 of our book, Don't Drink Your Milk, Frightening Medical Facts About the World's Most Overrated Nutrient, written by Frank A. Oski, MD. Chapter 4 is titled, Can Fat Be Fatal? Organizations such as the American Heart Association have strongly urged that the consumption of milk and other dairy products be reduced by Americans of all ages, and for good reason. Diseases of the heart and major blood vessels will kill about 1 million Americans this year. These diseases are responsible for 1 out of 2 deaths that occur in this country. Of these million deaths, approximately 2/3 will be due to heart attacks. Even more chilling is the fact that somewhere between 150,000 and 200,000 deaths due to heart attacks will occur in individuals under 65 years of age, mostly men, in their productive years of life. We have done very little to change these statistics. Everyone knows that an infant born in 1977 can expect to live far longer than one born in 1900. The infant born in 1900 could look forward to a life of 50 years, while the infant born today can reasonably expect to live an average of 72 years. Unexpressed in these numbers is the fact that the increased life expectancy is a result of the elimination of many diseases that killed people during infancy and childhood. The eradication of many infectious diseases with vaccines, better care of newborns, and the general improvement of nutrition are largely responsible for these gains. When you reached age 45 in 1900, you had a reasonable prospect of living to age 70. Today, the 45-year-old person can expect to live to age 76. Why have we seen a gain of only 6 years in life expectancy in the last 75 years? Because we have yet to significantly reduce the death rate from atherosclerosis. Atherosclerosis, one of the group of blood vessel diseases called arteriosclerosis, is a disorder characterized by thick, irregular deposits on the inner lining of arteries. These plaques restrict blood flow through the artery and thus compromise the oxygen supply to the organs supplied by the artery. These roughened spots can break loose, cause rupture of the artery by weakening the blood vessel's wall, or most importantly, provide a location for the formation of a blood clot. A blood clot in an artery would completely prevent blood flow. This process of vessel obstruction as a result of atherosclerosis can occur in any artery of the body, but it is most common in the large and middle-sized arteries supplying the brain, kidneys, legs, and heart. When blood circulation is obstructed in the brain, a stroke results. When the process occurs in the heart, it is termed a heart attack or coronary artery occlusion. The occlusion of one of the three coronary arteries results in death of the heart muscle, which the vessel normally supplies. Muscle or tissue death is called infarction. Hence the phrase myocardial infarction, to signify the consequences of impaired blood supply to the heart. What is the cause of atherosclerosis? Until the 1950s, most people believed that hardening of the arteries was just a normal accompaniment of aging. The findings uncovered during the Korean War changed all that. Autopsies performed on our young soldiers, most of them in their late teens or early 20s, revealed that almost 80% already had evidence of atherosclerosis. Subsequent studies demonstrated that early signs of atherosclerosis may be present even in children 2 or 3 years of age.
The arterial vessel plaque deposition is a slow process that generally unfolds over 20 to 40 years. The plaques are rich in fat, most notably cholesterol. Most Americans, by the time they reach age 50, have evidence of severe atherosclerosis. Is this an inevitable process, or can it be prevented or retarded? The primary event that causes injury to the lining of the artery, which then becomes the site for buildup of the atherosclerotic plaque, is still unknown. What has been recognized, however, is that the disease occurs with increased frequency and severity when certain risk factors are present. These risk factors include high blood cholesterol, the ratio of high-density lipoprotein, or HDL, to low-density lipoprotein, LDL, in the serum, high blood pressure, diabetes, cigarette smoking, sedentary living, certain personality traits, and family history of heart attacks and strokes. The more risk factors present, the greater a person's chances of suffering the ravages of atherosclerosis at any age. The presence of an increased serum concentration of high-density lipoprotein appears to reduce the risk of heart attacks for any given serum cholesterol level. The concept of risk factors has grown out of studies supported by the National Institutes of Health in Framingham, Massachusetts. At the time of the study, this factory town outside Boston had a population of some 28,000 and represented an accurate cross-section of the United States in terms of economic status and ethnic mix. In 1949, some 5,000 healthy men and women between the ages of 30 and 59 were selected for careful study. Every other year, these individuals underwent careful physical exams and laboratory tests. Over the years, about 1,000 of these residents of Framingham had died. The factors contributing to their deaths have helped provide scientists with the data used to formulate the concept of risk factors. Because so many factors predispose to the development of atherosclerosis, it has been hard to identify any one alone as most important. While there is no unanimity of opinion, most investigators believe that a high blood cholesterol level is the most important risk factor, particularly when it occurs in association with a genetic or inherited predisposition to the disease. Diet is an important factor in determining serum cholesterol levels. Cholesterol is in the plasma and blood body tissues is derived from two sources, the foods we eat and the cholesterol that we produce in the liver and intestines. The typical adult in this country consumes a diet containing 600 to 800 milligrams per day, which is much higher than in most other parts of the world. This cholesterol comes from food products of animal origin, such as egg yolks, dairy fats, and meat. The more you eat, the more you absorb into your system. In addition, 500 to 1,000 milligrams of cholesterol are produced each day by the body. This production goes on almost independent of the amount consumed in the diet. Two substances in the diet appear to control the plasma level of cholesterol, the cholesterol and the saturated fat you eat. Saturated fats are usually solid at room temperature. Foods such as butter, cheese, cream, beef, pork, lamb, and chocolate are rich in saturated fats. The ingestion of saturated fats makes serum cholesterol levels rise. Unsaturated fats are usually liquids at room temperature. Corn oil, cottonseed oil, safflower oil, and other vegetable oils are rich in unsaturated fats. The ingestion of unsaturated fats makes serum cholesterol levels fall. The first evidence of a relationship between diet and atherosclerosis was provided between 1910 and 1920 by a Russian investigator, Nikolai Anishchev. Rabbits fed a diet rich in fat and cholesterol quickly developed atherosclerosis.
Since that time, many animal studies have produced atherosclerosis by means of diets rich in cholesterol. It is obviously far more difficult to conduct similar experiments in man. Indirect evidence has been employed to demonstrate a link between diet, cholesterol, and heart disease and stroke. The Framingham Project indicated that men with a blood cholesterol level of 240 milligrams had three times as many heart attacks as men with blood cholesterol levels of less than 200 milligrams per cent. Surveys of the world populations have shown a direct statistical relationship between blood cholesterol levels and the incidence of heart attacks. In general, throughout the world, there is a direct relationship between serum cholesterol levels, atherosclerosis, and the consumption of dairy products and meats. There are about 35 grams of fat in a quart of milk, and about 60% of the fat of milk is in the saturated form. If you drink one quart of whole milk per day, you will have consumed over one-third of your daily quota of fat as recommended by both the American Heart Association and the White House Panel on Food, Nutrition, and Health. Drinking that much milk allows very little flexibility in the choice of other fat-containing foods in the daily diet. In addition, the consumption of milk fat rich in saturates provides almost all the presumed safe amounts of this component as well. Simple dietary changes can reduce the mortality from heart attacks. The most convincing evidence comes from a study conducted in Finland in two large hospitals with stable patient populations. From 1959 to 1965, patients in Hospital N were provided with a cholesterol-lowering diet, while patients in Hospital K were fed normal institutional fare. In 1965, the diets were reversed. The experimental diet differed from the usual diet in only two major respects. Whole cow's milk was replaced by a filled milk, an emulsion of soybean oil in skimmed milk, and a soft margarine rich in polyunsaturated fat was substituted for butter or ordinary margarine. The experimental diet produced an average reduction in serum cholesterol levels of close to 20%. More importantly, it reduced by over half the death rate from coronary artery disease among the males in the study, although other studies have also suggested the same beneficial effects from dietary modification. This particular study is most impressive in view of the minor dietary manipulations required to produce such a large desirable effect. The American dairy industry is also concerned that the fat in milk may be harmful. This is reflected by the large-scale production of skimmed milk and low-fat milk. Even ice milk has been produced as a substitute for ice cream. Prudent diets can reduce cholesterol levels and probably reduce the death rate from heart disease. Recent calculations suggest that for middle-aged men with normal blood pressure who do not smoke, adoption of a prudent diet alone can save 6 of every 100 of them from heart attacks. The benefits are even greater if other risk factors are already present. If the men were smokers who already had evidence of heart enlargement, commencing a diet designed to lower blood cholesterol levels would help 29 per 100 to escape heart attacks. Pediatricians have also been alerted to the important role they must play in the prevention of atherosclerosis. Authorities recommend that all children and families in which there is a parent or grandparent with a history of heart attack before age 50 be screened for evidence of disturbance in the way the body transports and regulates fat. Blood samples should be obtained by the age of 1 year in children from such families. The blood levels of cholesterol and triglycerides should be measured. If either of these is elevated, then further studies should be conducted to determine if a genetic abnormality in the fat transport proteins of the blood is present. Different types of abnormalities require different forms of dietary management. Some may require drug treatment as well. The most common of these inherited abnormalities in fat transport is termed type hyperlipoproteinemia. It affects about 1 in every 200 members of the population.
It has been estimated that about 5% of males with this trait will develop evidence of heart disease by the time they are 30 years of age. About 50% will have heart disease by age 50 and 85% by age 60. In this, the most common form of inherited disturbance, the recommended diet severely limits the intake of cholesterol by reducing consumption of eggs, fatty meats, shellfish, and dairy products. Such diets should be instituted around 1 year of age. The consumption of cow's milk from an early age may have lifelong consequences. Changes that are believed to represent the forerunners of atherosclerosis have been observed in the coronary vessels of infants and children. One pathologist has reviewed the heart vessels of more than 1,500 children and adolescents who died as a result of accidents. Deaths were a result of auto injuries, drownings, gunshot wounds, and related traumas. These children and adolescents had not died as a result of disease. Yet many of them showed signs of diseased arteries in the heart. When an attempt was made to unravel the factors responsible for the fact that some of these children and adolescents had normal blood vessels and others did not, the single feature that most clearly distinguished the two groups was their early feeding histories. The majority of children with normal blood vessels had been breastfed. The majority of children with diseased vessels had been fed cow's milk or cow's milk-based formulas. It is therefore reasonable to conclude that the differences between human milk and cow's milk were responsible for the early changes in the coronary arteries. All the findings that link diet to atherosclerosis underscore the belief that cow's milk was not designed for human consumption. The lifelong consumption of milk is not practiced by any species of mammal except humans. Atherosclerosis is unknown among other mammals. It can only be produced by the feeding of human-type diets, diets rich in fat and cholesterol. In February of 1977, the United States Senate Select Committee on Nutrition and Human Needs released a document titled Dietary Goals for the United States. In this report, one of the recommendations was that Americans reduce their intake of fat and suggested that efforts be made to reduce the intake of milk and other dairy products. Many organizations, including quite naturally the National Dairy Council, challenged the recommendations. In 1982 came another salvo. The National Research Council issued a report titled Diet, Nutrition, and Cancer. This report was a milestone in that it represented the first time any official body has suggested that the risk of cancer could be reduced by dietary changes. Among the recommendations was that the proportion of calories provided by fats should be reduced from 40% to 30% in the average American diet. The report stated, of all the dietary compounds studied, the combined epidemiological and experimental evidence is most suggestive for a causal relationship between fat intake and the occurrence of cancer, particularly cancers of the colon, breast, and prostate. The diet designed to help reduce the incidence of heart disease may also reduce the risk of cancer. The American Heart Association called it a prudent diet. No guarantees, no money-back offers. It does appear, however, that it would be prudent to reduce fat intake if it might prevent both heart disease and cancer. 1 quart of whole milk per day adds 35 grams of fat to your diet. 35 grams represents about one-half of all the fat you should consume in 1 day if you are the average 150-pound man. Is that the way you wish to spend your fat allotment? Even more exciting is the evidence that is accumulating that suggests that eating less of the proper foods may actually extend the normal lifespan. In the June 8, 1982 edition of the New York Times, Jane Brody, in an article titled Eating Less May Be the Key to Living Beyond 100 Years, summarizes the animal data that suggests that longevity can be increased by consuming a diet containing all the proper nutrients,
but a third less calories than are needed to maintain a normal body weight. The benefits of proper nutrition can be gained even when such a diet is instituted in middle age. All the evidence to date has come from animal studies, but there is every reason to believe that they are applicable to humans. Reduce your fat intake and reduce your caloric intake. You may find yourself eating for a much longer time than you thought possible. During the first year of life, the infant should be fed human milk or a commercial preparation that resembles human milk as closely as possible. A variety of milks are now available for that purpose. After 1 to 2 years of age, the time of normal weaning, milk should be removed from the diet. That was chapter 4 from Don't Drink Your Milk by Frank A. Oski, MD. We will read the next chapter next time. You, like me, maybe have heard people talk about Jimothy the raccoon, who has recently come to fame. So I did a little looking into it and thought it would be interesting to read one of the many stories that have been published recently about this raccoon. This story was published in The Conversation, and the title is Jimothy the Raccoon Survived Against the Odds, a testament to sophisticated brains and devoted mothers. As a neuroscientist who studies raccoons and rats, I see the viral story of Jimothy the raccoon as a compelling tale of an animal overcoming disability and surviving in the wild. Jimothy, the unique-looking raccoon living in Seattle, became an internet celebrity over the course of a week in July 2026, thanks to a viral Instagram post that has amassed millions of views and thousands of comments cheering for the proverbial underdog. Jimothy has even been honored with a city proclamation. Something about him was obviously different. His body and tail were unusually short, and his back was curved. Although Jimothy hasn't been officially examined by a veterinarian, he's thought to have a form of a rare cervical vertebral malformation called short spine syndrome. A handful of cases has been seen in dogs. These animals are born with a condition that prevents their vertebrae from fully developing. With less physical space in the body, organs are crowded into a smaller space than usual and can lead to mobility issues. Adaptations are necessary for these animals to navigate their environments and secure the necessary resources for survival. How did Jimothy overcome the odds and emerge as a survivor? The sophisticated raccoon brain. Although it's easy to imagine a pet dog that's under the close care of human pet parents surviving a challenging condition such as short spine syndrome, the probability of a disabled or injured wild animal successfully living in the uncertain outdoors is a different story. Even for healthy raccoons, it's a challenge to survive the harrowing time of being a helpless newborn. Up to half of young kits die without emerging from the natal den. If an individual raccoon is among the fortunate to leave the den as a juvenile or young adult, life's challenges don't stop there. Typically, there are no safe zones that are reliably protected from predators. To survive, raccoons have to be vigilant, persistent, and physically agile to navigate the physical and mental challenges of life in the wild. In fact, it's so dangerous out in the wild that many raccoons only live 2 to 5 years, even though they have the capacity to live for around 12 years in captivity. It's difficult to imagine how Jimothy has navigated life's challenging terrain to survive in the wild. However, if any mammal can transcend the limitations of a disability, raccoon would be at the top of my list.
Very few studies have been conducted on the raccoon brain, but my lab's limited research has revealed the neuroarchitecture of a complex and sophisticated brain. Raccoon have exceptionally high neuron densities, resembling those of small primates. More neurons lead to greater flexibility in behavior, a characteristic that is likely facilitating Jimothy's survival. My team also identified the presence of specialized and fast-conducting brain cells called von Economo neurons, which are typically located in the areas of the brain involved in emotional, social, and internal processing in people. And perhaps the neuroevolutionary piece de resistance of the raccoon, their hands. The forepaws of raccoon are extremely dexterous and sensitive and occupy a large portion of their brain's motor cortex, like that of people. This investment in hand movement takes raccoon learning abilities to the next level, explaining why Toronto paid roughly $24 million U.S. dollars to develop raccoon-proof trash bins. These brain capabilities likely give Jimothy some neural backup as he navigates narrow fences, climbs trees, searches for food, and scopes out places for rest and refuge. Jimothy's mom as hero. Equally impressive as Jimothy's own adaptations is the continuous care provided by his mother. As challenging as the raccoon mother's role is while raising her young, raising a kit with special needs likely requires extra energy and patience. For raccoon families, the mother is very much a single parent. Not only does she not have help from the father, but she often moves the litter to different dens to escape the threat of males potentially harming the kits. She also needs to be an efficient forager to prevent excessive time away from her vulnerable offspring. Unlike many mammals whose young become independent soon after weaning, raccoon mothers continue taking care of their kits for much longer. Although nursing typically ends around 16 weeks, raccoon youngsters often remain with their moms for up to 9 months. From weaning to leaving the natal den, maternal raccoon take their family through something like homeschooling. One of my favorite examples appears in the PBS documentary Raccoon Nation, where a raccoon mom takes her kits on a field trip to teach them how to collapse their spines to slide past a wooden garage door. For hours, she models the behavior for her young, then observes their attempts, catching them when they fall and nudging them to try again. It's apparent that Jimothy's mother was no exception to the prototypical raccoon mother, serving as nurturer, protector, and teacher. Based on the videos of older Jimothy running across a field, navigating fences, and exploring his world, it appears that his mom's hard work resulted in a remarkable return on her investment. Evolutionary perseverance. Even though the odds were stacked against Jimothy from the day of his birth, he persevered. Jimothy is being celebrated for being different, but in my opinion, the most interesting aspects of his story are two remarkable evolutionary achievements that all mammals share: a brain capable of adapting to an imperfect body and other life challenges, and a patient and caring mother or guardian who translates her offspring's capabilities into abilities. Jimothy's mom celebrated his value long before his video debut and viral following. This article was written by Beth Daly. Interesting that this has come to public light and what it shows about raccoons and their ability to take care of each other, even the ones who are disabled. And here's a story from Veg News. Could Oregon ban hunting, fishing, and animal farming? Campaign reaches major milestone.
More than 140,000 people have backed Oregon's Peace Act, a proposed ballot measure that would remove animal cruelty exemptions for hunting, fishing, and farming. This article was written by Charlotte Poynting. More than 140,000 people across Oregon have signed a petition to end fishing, hunting, and animal agriculture in the state. A campaign called Yes on IP28 has submitted a petition to Oregon state officials in support of the People for the Elimination of Animal Cruelty Exemptions, or PEACE Act. The proposal, also known as Initiative Petition 28, would amend Oregon's animal cruelty laws by removing exemptions for fishing, hunting, and animal agriculture. Animals on farms, research labs, exhibitions, and in the wild would no longer be allowed to be intentionally injured or killed, abused, nor would they be allowed to be forcibly impregnated, sexually assaulted, states Yes on IP28. Animals in transport trucks or in the industries already mentioned could no longer be deprived of adequate food, water, and shelter. Neglected, either. The Peace Act hasn't officially qualified for the ballot yet, as state officials likely won't make a final decision until August. If it qualifies, it will be put to a popular vote in November. This is the third time campaigners have tried to push for amendments to Oregon's animal cruelty laws, but this effort is already looking more promising than previous ones. In 2022, the organization gathered 2,000 signatures, and in 2024, it collected 40,000. This time, People for the Ethical Treatment of Animals provided financial support for the campaign. Will the ban actually pass? David Michelson, a spokesperson for Yes on IP28, says that despite the progress, the ban is unlikely to progress this year. Still, even making it onto the ballot would be a win, he told Current Affairs in 2025. And the organization has no plans to back down if it doesn't pass. Our goal is to be persistent, he said. We take part of our inspiration from the U.S. women's suffrage movement, which used the same strategy to get the right to vote. Indeed, in Oregon, the Women's Suffrage Initiative passed on its sixth attempt. It is definitely our hope that this initiative will draw attention to the vastly different ways we treat companion animals compared to animals currently on farms, in research labs, and in the wild, he added. His hope isn't misplaced. Some similar initiatives have passed in the U.S. in recent years, although none have been as far-reaching as the Peace Act. In 2018, for example, California approved Proposition 12, a state ballot initiative that prohibits the sale of eggs, pork, or veal from animals kept in extreme confinement. And in 2025, new rules against the extreme confinement of mother pigs went into effect in Ohio. Fish meal feeds livestock farming, sometimes at the expense of marine ecosystems. This story comes to us from Sentient Media, written by Gaia Kabiko. Some pig and poultry farmers incorporate tiny fish into feed because of the nutritional benefits, but critics warn that over-extraction of these fish could disrupt the marine food web. People usually associate livestock feed with soy and grains like wheat and corn. But farmers also feed pigs and chickens fish meal, a protein-rich powder made from small wild fish, such as anchovies and sardines, and fish processing scraps like internal organs and trimmings. Each year, hundreds of billions to more than a trillion tiny forage fish are caught and processed into fish meal and fish oil. Critics argue that producing fish meal requires harvesting enormous numbers of forage fish, species that are the cornerstone of marine food webs
and that help transport and store carbon in the ocean, which can ripple through entire ecosystems, adding pressure to oceans already stressed by climate change. When you remove them, you're not just removing a fish, but you're jeopardizing the health of other fish that are dependent on them, which then means that you're also jeopardizing the health of human communities that depend on larger fish, says Adriana Netsoulas, campaign director of a coalition opposing offshore fin fish farming called Don't Cage Our Oceans. From oceans to feed mills, aquaculture consumes more than 90% of the world's fish meal, and pet food uses another chunk. Pig and poultry farming today account for about 3% of global demand. But before aquaculture expanded in the 1960s, pigs and chickens were the main consumers of fish meal. Terrestrial farmed animals like pigs, chickens, and cattle never ate fish until we began to feed it to them, Jennifer Jacquet, professor of environmental science and policy at the University of Miami, tells Sentient in an email. Hog and poultry producers use fish meal, because it provides a highly digestible, dense source of protein and essential amino acids, vitamins, minerals, and omega-3 fatty acids. Research shows that adding fish meal in the diets of young animals can improve feed intake, growth, and immune function. However, one study found that replacing fish meal with soybean meal or poultry byproduct meal in broiler chicken diets resulted in heavier birds and higher feed intake without affecting the amount of feed needed to gain weight. Alternatives to forage fish for animal feeds include insect meal, algae meal, and feed crops such as soy. Several of these options have a much lower environmental impact than fish meal, while providing equivalent or higher nutritional value. Ellen Pickich, executive director of the Institute for Ocean Conservation Science at Stony Brook University, tells Sentient in an email. While these alternatives could help reduce pressure on wild fish populations, they also come with trade-offs. Soy production, for example, can contribute to deforestation and biodiversity loss, while insect-based feeds face challenges related to scalability and energy use. Plant-based sources of protein like beans, however, do produce fewer greenhouse gas emissions than seafood. Downstream effects of fish meal production. Forage fish species such as sardines, sand eels, menhaden play a vital role in marine ecosystems. They feed on plankton and serve as prey for larger fish like tuna, sea bass, and salmon, as well as seabirds and marine mammals such as whales, seals, and dolphins. As a result, harvesting large quantities of forage fish for fish meal and fish oil can affect the biodiversity and resilience of marine ecosystems, advocates and scientists warn. A task force led by Pickich and composed of marine and fisheries scientists found that at least one predator relies on forage fish for half or more of its diet in 75% of the ecosystems they examined. In nearly 30% of ecosystems, at least one predator derives 75% or more of its diet from these tiny fish. According to the task force report, an anchoveta fishery in Peru, the world's largest single-species fishery by volume, illustrates the importance and vulnerability of forage fish. Nearly all of the catch is processed into fish meal and fish oil. In the 1960s, Peru's anchoveta harvest had reached 10 million metric tons, contributing to sharp declines in seabird population that depended on anchovies for food. When a strong El Nino struck in early 1970s, the combination of high fishing rates and low stock productivity triggered a collapse of the anchoveta population. Another example is heavy fishing of Atlantic menhaden in the Chesapeake Bay in the U.S., which likely reduced food available to striped bass, bluefish, ospreys, and bald eagles.
Scientists have also raised concern that technological advances in fishing could lead to the potential depletion of Antarctic krill, considered forage fish even though they aren't technically fish, slowing this recovery of severely exploited baleen whales. Although forage fish can recover quickly under favorable conditions, scientists say several populations that collapsed because of overfishing have failed to rebound, such as the anchovy and sardine stocks in northern Benguela off Namibia and southern Angola. In 2024, more than 18 million tons of wild-caught fish were processed into fish meal and fish oil, according to the United Nations Food and Agriculture Organization. This is a considerable decrease from the peak in 1994, when around 30 million tons were processed for these products. Based on this trend, the organization has concluded that aquaculture growth has not increased pressure on reduction fisheries at global level. Reduction fisheries are those that catch fish for fish meal and fish oil. However, the Food and Agriculture Organization also says the total amount of fish meal produced is expected to increase by 13% over the next decade. Jacquet argues that catch data alone does not fully capture the pressure on fisheries. She stresses that industrial fishing fleets have increasingly used advanced technologies that allow them to maintain catches even if fish populations decline. We should be ecologically concerned with any farmed animal systems, Jacquet writes. We know this is unsustainable. Increasing forage fish capture also requires fleets to travel farther and use more fuel. Matthew Hayek, an environmental science professor at New York University, tells Sentient in an email, this could deplete marine food webs further and emit more greenhouse gas emissions, Hayek writes. In many parts of the world, forage fish are also an important source of food and income. News outlets De Smog and The Guardian reported earlier this year that industrial vessels were illegally catching sardinella within or near Bajos Archipelago, a biodiversity hotspot often called the Galapagos of West Africa, to supply offshore floating factories that process fresh catch into fishmeal and oil for export to global salmon and shrimp farming companies. De Smog and The Guardian also reported that this extraction disproportionately affects local women who traditionally process and sell these small fish, reducing their ability to earn money. Scientists are calling for precautionary strategies to protect forage fish and their predators. At this point in time, the stringency and enforcement of forage fish management regulations are not sufficient to prevent overfishing, writes Pickett. In 2012, the task force she chaired recommended limiting catch rates to 50% of the level typically used to achieve the largest average catch and doubling the amount of forage fish that must remain in the ocean. Later that year, California adopted a policy recognizing the importance of forage fish to the state's marine ecosystems and preventing the development of new forage fishers and expansion of existing ones without full scientific review. In 2016, the National Marine Fisheries adopted similar precautionary measures, restricting direct commercial fishing for several forage species in West Coast waters. For Natsoulis, using forage fish in animal feed reflects an industrial food system that she argues benefits a handful of corporations at the expense of the environment and coastal and rural communities. These fish, she says, should not be used to feed either farmed fish or terrestrial livestock, but instead should stay in the seas. The best thing we can do for the planet, for the oceans, and for all the other species of wild animals is to eat a plant-based diet. Plant-Based News published a story called The Sheep Detectives. New Hugh Jackman film has an animal rights message. The Sheep Detectives has been compared to classic family films that center animals, like Babe and Watership Down. This story was written by Liam Pritchett.
Hugh Jackman's new movie, The Sheep Detectives, has an animal rights message. The family film had its UK cinema release in May. It has received overwhelmingly positive reviews from moviegoers and critics alike, made a significant impact at the box office, and has even prompted some viewers to stop eating meat. The Sheep Detectives is about a vegetarian farmer, Jackman, who reads detective novels to his flock of sheep every night. When a sudden and mysterious incident interrupts life on the farm, the sheep take on the role of detectives to investigate neighbors, follow clues, and attempt to solve the mystery themselves. While Jackman's character is a wool farmer, learn more about the reality of the wool industry elsewhere on Plant-Based News, the film depicts his relationship with his sheep as positive and caring. In fiction, the farmer rescued one of his rams from a carnival where he was made to fight dogs, and one of his neighbors, a butcher, dislikes his meat-free lifestyle. A subplot of how killing them is murder. Writing in the vegetarianism subreddit, one person said that the sheep detectives inspired them to stop eating meat and become a vegetarian themselves. Meanwhile, in the vegan subreddit, a user described the entire message of the film as being how smart sheep are, with a subplot of how killing them is murder. The Sheep Detectives has been compared to Babe, the critically acclaimed 1995 film that prompted its lead actor, James Cromwell, to go vegan, and the classic but notoriously distressing animated adaptation of Watership Down from 1978. The Sheep Detectives is directed by Kyle Balda, who made Despicable Me 3 and two spin-off Minions movies, and written by Craig Mazin, who is best known for creating HBO's Chernobyl and for co-creating and co-writing The Last of Us TV show. The star-studded cast of The Sheep Detectives. Alongside Jackman, The Sheep Detectives stars Nicholas Galitzine, Masters of the Universe, Molly Gordon, The Bear, Brett Goldstein, Ted Lasso, and Bella Ramsey, The Last of Us, along with Emma Thompson and Bryan Cranston. The Sheep Detectives was released in May, but is still showing in select UK cinemas. It launched on Amazon Prime Video at the end of June and will come to DVD in August. The new film is based on the novel Three Bags Full, a sheep detective story by Leonie Swan. According to Sony, the sheep in the movie were all created digitally. And to wrap up Animalia Hour for today, I just wanted to read a very short amount from a TED Talk given by Sean Munson, who is the director of the Earthlings documentary. In that speech, he said, 8 billion humans currently consume 80 billion animals every year. And just to repeat that, 8 billion humans currently consume 80 billion animals every year. It's about a 10-to-1 ratio, and it does not include seafood, by the way. That's a fact. Which begs the question, how is it we can feed 80 billion animals, some quite large, namely pigs and cows, but we can't feed 1 billion humans? Most of them are children. Something is very wrong with that math. Animals, by the way, are poor caloric converters. In other words, it takes, for cows, for instance, 16 pounds of grain to produce 1 pound of feedlot beef. If you took $16,000 to the bank and they gave you back only $1,000, you might be a little upset. You might even want some sort of restitution or grant or subsidy to offset your loss. According to the World Health Organization, 1 billion people go to bed hungry every night, 500 million at the door of starvation. 80 billion animals, on the other hand, are not starving.
In fact, the meat industry hopes to double that number by 2050. That's because they want you to buy more of their product. They want you to eat more meat. Now, how on earth are we going to feed 160 billion animals when we can't feed 1 billion people? I'll tell you how, and maybe some of you can guess already, by clearing forests. We cut down or burn down forests to create grazing land for these billions of animals, or grow food to feed these billions of animals before then killing all these animals. Okay, two machines at work here. One is the burning machine and one is the killing machine. The problem is we've already cleared 50% of forests. 50% of the Earth's forests are already gone. Talk about deforestation on a global scale. This is not a sustainable way of eating. We hope you enjoyed today's installment of Animalia Hour with me, Sarah Hale. We'll be back next week with more news and stories. Wishing you a gorgeous day. Bye.

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In the background, we have some Q Function with My Music. Today's the 45th show, so we're just going to play some songs that I like, my listeners have said that they liked, and so, yeah, just going to play some music. Hope you're enjoying your Sunday and staying cool because it's so hot. It really is. Took my dog swimming earlier, so he's nice and cool, as we all should be. Hope you're enjoying your Sunday, everyone. Thanks for tuning in. 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

All right, everyone. Welcome to the Sleaze Stack Show. On this lovely Sunday. Hope everyone enjoyed their weekend at Slam and Sweet Pea. Thanks for tuning in. Let's get down to some tunes.

0: All right, everyone. Yes, sir. What a weekend. 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We are also streaming online at kgvm.org. So we started that off with, started off in the middle of the hour, as you guys probably know. Got here just now from hanging out at Slam, and it was a lovely time. I hope everyone could make it. So we started off with the Delegators, All Aboard, and then the Scatolites with Ska Train. After that was Sound System, Ranking Joe, and Tingling. And in the background, we've got Soul Ska, Dubmatics. This is a great song. Shooting from the hip today, because, I've been out seeing good art and music. So we're throwing throwing a show together here. Hope everyone is enjoying it. Hope you've enjoyed your weekend. All right, everyone.
1: Testing. Check 1, 2. Testing.